0: off some of the West Virginia midfield. And I think if Marshall is going to score, it's going to come through her because she is the heartbeat of that offense.
1: Yeah, and I think the goalkeeper for Marshall Emma Durand is someone that's done very well for the Thundering Herd. Six saves in this first half. One, I think that was her third save, came on a 1v1 against Sophia Nickel. Nickel is very good at those one-on-ones. We've seen a lot of opportunities like that where she's been in close proximity inside the goalie box, and then she's been able to beat the one-on-ones and get the goal. But in this case, she wasn't. She put herself right in the perfect spot where Nickel basically either had to sail it above Durand's head or right between Durand and the post. Couldn't get a shot off and prevented the goal being scored. So very good work from Emma Durand. Bailey Herforth having zero saves so far because of the fact there really hasn't been any opportunities for her to make any plays. But Emma Durand, I think, is my MVP for Marshall so far.
0: Yeah, speaking on Durand, I think it's very hard for a keeper in a 1v1 position, especially against a player like Sophia Nickel. That's a very hard thing to do, to go out and make the save. And I think if she keeps doing this all game long, if she keeps being locked in as she is, I think it'll be a very hard day for West Virginia to score, because she has shown multiple times that she's able to make those big saves. And she's coming off two shutouts in her last matches, so I'm very excited to see how this West Virginia attack approaches a very good goalkeeper like Durand.
2: Speaking of Durand and shutouts, Emma Durand coming into this game has 8 career shutouts, which is 6 of all time for Marshall. However, though, with this WVU attacking been known for scoring after the 30-minute mark, that may not stand out, as of 7 out of 8 goals have been scored after the 30-minute mark.
1: That's exactly right. And, Anthony, you noticed that the way that West Virginia attacked was different than the way that they defended. You're saying that one of the center, sort of the midfielders, was dropping back on defense, so going from having 3 attackers, 3 midfielders, and 4 defenders on defense to having 3 attackers, 4 midfielders, and 3 defenders when they're on the attack. Do you want to elaborate on how that changes things when it comes to how they're playing?
2: I mean, when it comes to the when they're attacking, they're doing a 3-4-3, when they're defending, they're doing a 3-3-4, I feel like it's becoming very effective for not letting Marshall get on their side of the field, but I feel like it's also damaging them when it comes to attacking, because I feel like they could at least need one more person to could make that difference up front to get that open goal opportunity.
0: Yeah, I think that could come from Sophia Nickel. She has been that super sub, that energizer buddy that has come on at pretty much every game and provided that spark for the Mountaineers. So I think if she gets to play this whole half or even a majority of this half, she could provide a spark for this Mountaineer offense.
1: Yeah, Nickel has 19 minutes on the half, so we'll keep an eye on her. I think she's definitely going to be one of those players to look out for. So West Virginia has been playing the sort of offense that they've wanted to play this entire game, and I think that's sort of how they like to play. Marshall against Murray State had 18 shots, 2 on goal. How do you expect them to sort of react to the way that the Mountaineers have played so far? Because they haven't really had any opportunities to get any sort of shots on goal, currently with 0.
2: I mean, you mentioned the total shots of 18, and I'd say the one thing that could help Marshall, if they're able to do it, because I'd say it'd be their corner kicks. They had 7 against Murray State. Even though 6 were from the first half, we have not seen many corner kicks at all from Marshall to begin with. So I feel like that might be their way of getting opportunities for the goal.
0: Yeah, for Marshall, the last two matches, they've been favored. So I think this time, you know, coming to this game, they're definitely not the favorites against this West Virginia side. So I think for them, they need to be able to capitalize on the opportunity on the counterattack. I think it's West Virginia has been leaking goals this year. So I think if they want to do it, they need to look to their striker. They need to figure out how can they attack this West Virginia defense? How can they exploit when West Virginia wants to push up, wants to be aggressive? How can they go fast? Or are they just going to sit back and try to play for this tie, because that's ultimately what could be good for them? And if they try to open it up too much, does West Virginia come in and then score the goal that would take points away from them?
1: Yeah, that was exactly what I was going to say, because Marshall would be perfectly fine with the draw here, because, you know, you go on the road to the number 7 team in the country, one of your biggest rivals, and then you draw them for a team that scored 2 goals every single game this far. If they put off a 0-0 draw, that would be a very, very big statement game for the Thundering Herd, especially because they last played on Thursday. Meanwhile, West Virginia played last Sunday, so they had a longer time to rest. The Thundering Herd are 1-1-1 on the road, so this game should break the tie on that. Anything else you guys want to highlight? Any specific players that we might expect to see in the second half?
2: I would say look for she was mentioned near the beginning, but I would say Abby Alexa. I feel like she's going to be hungry for this other goal. She already has 2 shots on goal, I believe, in the first half.
1: Yes.
2: If I'm not mistaken. So she's going to be looking for that for another goal. Her first goal was against Army, so she's definitely hungry for that second.
1: Abby Alexa is the only player for the Mountaineers to have 2 shots on goal. Everyone else has 1. Gavin, you have anyone that you're looking for? West Virginia or Marshall?
0: Not really. I think I'm more looking to see how Marshall comes out in the second half. I want to see if they're going to be more aggressive or if they're just going to keep sitting back. If they do keep sitting back, I would like to see West Virginia become more creative with the ways they score. If they're going to keep crossing the ball and maybe get someone consistently on that back post, because I feel like there's some times where West Virginia have less than opportunities open because there haven't been people on the back post. So if Marshall does choose to sit back, I also want to see, are they just going to sit back and waste time, or are they going to sit back and try to hit them on the counter? Or play that long ball over the top and try to test this West Virginia back line. But if not, I think players like Alexis Ray, Sophia Nickel, they're creative players for West Virginia. I think they need to truly shine if they're in order to get this goal for the Mountaineers.
1: Yeah, and one more thing before we send it back to Dick Dulesk. There's been a bit of a chippiness to this game. 3 fouls for Marshall, 4 for West Virginia, but there's been early signs of possibly a yellow card being handed out to the Mountaineers. Is this what you guys expected from a rivalry game? And if it cuts to a point where there's more fouls, how do you think that's going to affect the play of this game? Murray State against Marshall had 12 fouls. Meanwhile, West Virginia had 6 against Army, who had 7. So they played a bit more evenly, but Marshall with a rough time against Murray State when they were on the road to draw. So do you expect things to get chippier as the game progresses?
2: Absolutely. It's rival games. Every rival game gets chippy. That's what makes rivals fun. It creates that aggressive environment that puts players on edge and makes them act on their actions sometimes. Sometimes they act on their actions, sometimes they don't. So if Marshall is able to keep West Virginia to keep getting chippy, creating more fouls for them, which will give them yellow cards, that might affect the team's morale overall.
0: Yeah, this is a derby match. Of course, there's going to be some chippiness. There's going to be some fouls, but I think that favors Marshall. I think that kind of frustrates West Virginia. That frustrates their possession. That frustrates how they want to play the game. West Virginia wants to keep possession. They want to keep attacking. So if you keep fouling, it breaks up their possession. It breaks up their chain of play. So I think if Marshall keeps doing that, I think it favors Marshall a little bit because you can kind of cause a little chaos, which could lead to a set piece, and Marshall could even score on a set piece. Because those are a lot harder to defend than just open play.
1: I would agree with that. The only thing I'd keep an eye on is just making sure that no one goes down, because you saw about halfway through this first half, you had a couple of players go down. We got someone elbowed in the face. So I think you have to have sort of a balance where you can let them sort of, you know, kind of bait them in a sense to try to be more aggressive, but then also making sure that you're not getting tackled and then taking your leg out or getting a face bust up, because that doesn't help you as well. But you want to say something?
0: Yeah, I was going to say, if this game, I think West Virginia needs to try to stay away from that chippiness. They need to try to do everything in their power to stay away from that, because I think how they currently are playing, where they're keeping possession, you know, having that good chain of play, I think that works a lot better in their favor. Marshall, I think, will try to make this game chippy, but I think what West Virginia needs to do whatever they can to avoid that.
1: So it's a good thing to look out for Rafa Samoas for the Thundering Herd. Maybe that's a little bit of a message, say, go out there, try to, you know, be chippy, say some stuff, talk some smack, see if that riles up some of these West Virginia players. But I think Nicky Izzo-Brown's thinking the exact opposite, saying don't let them get to you, and then just play the way that they've been playing so far. But we will send it back to Dick Dulesk Soccer Stadium with Richard Turkovich and Nico Corretto. This is the 6th edition of the Mountain State Derby, Marshall versus West Virginia. The first time that these two teams have played here in Morgantown since 2011. We'll be back after this on U92, WWVU FM 91.7 FM, Morgantown.
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0: the chippiness.
1: It's a little chippy.
0: It's been getting there, and I wouldn't be surprised if some cards were dealt out before the end of this match.
1: Yeah, it's getting a little chippy out there, as it looks like you'll have the initial starting 11 for West Virginia. So you'll see people like Maya Leone back in, Jordan Wilson back in, Abby Alexa, as well as Anna Hauer, Tyler Clyburn, all them coming back into the game. The back line, though, staying exactly the same. And Ava Arnold, the only other one that wasn't subbed out there in that first half.
0: Well, I will say that West Virginia usually does this, where at the end of both halves, put some substitutes in, but Marshall gets the first kick of the ball after they won the coin toss. And now they will take it along that far side. It's in the middle. Koss had it for a second. Still dilly-dallying around. West Virginia going to get a nice turnover there. Still on that far side. Here comes Anna Hauer inside the box, looking for options. Going to try to send it in. Still on that outer edge. And tried to send it backwards, but Marshall there to intercept on the far side. Long one for McCrute. Then lays it off. That's Guzmau along that far side. Now West Virginia is going to come get it back. Still within the midfield. Marshall holding possession. Dribbling with it. Azorio. Then it's a turnover. Here comes McCrute inside the 18-yard box. Here's a shot and a good save from Herferth. And that's Marshall's first of the game.
1: Something to look at here. Gianna Koss went down, and she can't really put much of any weight on her right leg. It was completely non-contact. Not a good sign at all for West Virginia. She looked like her leg just gave out on her when she planted. Not a good sign here for West Virginia.
0: Yeah, and I think Nikki Izzo-Brown has also ran out there, if I'm not mistaken.
1: And that's what opened up that shot there for Marshall. That was a good save from her first.
0: And Marshall having their first opportunity of the game right there, and not one to snooze at. McCrute trying to go to that far post, and Herferth was lucky to be able to deal with that.
1: That was a good save as Koss still on the ground. I think we'll hit a break here.
0: And, yeah, we're going to hit a break, and we will be right back here at the Dick DeLess Soccer Stadium with more updates.

0: there's danger out there. It lurks on highways and quiet neighborhood streets. 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
1: Adoption of teens from foster care is a topic not enough people know about, and we're here to change that. I'm April Dinwiddie, host of the new podcast, Navigating Adoption, presented by Adoption of teens from foster care is a topic not enough people know about, and we're here to change that. I'm April Dinwiddie, host.
2: And we're back here at Dick DeLess Soccer Stadium, play just resuming. And Gianna Koss was helped off of the pitch. West Virginia having possession down inside the 18-yard box. Clyburn, Hauer sends one, a curler, and that one just goes wide. But Gianna Koss has been helped off of the pitch. Definitely thoughts and prayers with whatever is going on there.
3: Hopefully she is all right. We don't know exactly what the injury is, but from up here it didn't look great.
2: And so coming on in her place is Mia Paul.
3: Probably Utah transfer.
2: Now West Virginia has possession in the middle of the park. Marshall screaming for a foul. That was Souza wanting the foul.

0: Foul, didn't get it. This referee has had none of it tonight. And now here's one that's going to get, that's going to be a gift. That's going to fall right to Osorio, who's going to rip one, and that one just goes over the net. And West Virginia is lucky that wasn't for 1-0.
1: Yeah, that shot just going a little wayward on the right side. No real trouble there for Bailey Herforth as Mia Paul. I believe this is her first game action of the season.
0: And what a spot to be brought in.
1: Yeah, it looks like her first game played.
0: Well, Marshall's going to have it on the near side. Marshall, McCroot, spinning move, spins away, and now there's going to be a whistle. And it's going to be offside. Flag is up. And the sun has gone behind the horizon here at Dick DeLusk, so it is completely dark. And the Mountaineers thrive under the lights. And so Herforth is going to take the free kick. And it's going to come towards the box. Marshall's going to make a nice deflection to keep it, but then West Virginia gets it back. Now they're going to play some passing around. Here is Ingleton. Ingleton sends one long. It's over for Wilson. Bounces it up, flicks it ahead. That was beautiful. And now Schertzer comes on in, looks to cut in. Can't, just holds on to it. And now it's going to go towards the end of the field, still holding on to it, still holding possession. And took a stab at it there. And Marshall will get possession back. Now they're going to come up. McCroot sends it backwards. Now here's a long ball trying to switch. Great defense there in the middle from J.C. Race. Now Marshall going to get possession back again. This is Souza. Souza. Then there's a bit of a kerfuffle. A couple players touched it. And now West Virginia is going to have possession. Jordan Wilson sends it ahead. Down inside the corner, Alexa. Sent one across, and crowd gasped for air. And now West Virginia sends another one into the box. Goes off of a couple. Shot, score! And West Virginia is going to go up 1-0. Off of the foot of Clyburn.
1: It looked like a long cross in from Maya Leone. We'll see who exactly put it in. But a phenomenal goal. It was a shot on the goal. Looked like a save forced by Durand, but it came back out into play. And it looked like from up here that it was Jordan Wilson to knock it home around a yard or so from the line and just blast it in towards the corner. So yeah, Jordan Wilson on the goal there.
0: Yeah, Jordan Wilson's going to get the official four. There was three that were inside the six-yard box and really could have hit any one of the three that were there. No defenders back, and Durand, nothing she could do. So West Virginia now takes a 1-0 lead with 40 minutes left. And now Marshall going to look like they are going to try to respond. And here's one. And now Marshall chips one in towards the box, but that one will go behind the net. Good attempt from Souza.
1: Herforth back with the ball now.
0: And now West Virginia going to bring it out. And that's going to be a foul. And they're going to stop the clock here. This is going to be a card. And that will be a booking on, I believe, that's Leah Mush. Yeah.
1: Like, yeah, that.
0: That will be.
1: Leah Mush right there, one of the captains 19. On the team.
0: So that'll be the first booking.
1: Now Herforth will come up for this free kick. Will most likely go long. No, elects to go short here. It's now on the far side. Race trying to boot it up the field, looking for Clyburn. Just a bit too long, and that'll be ushered out for a goal kick.
0: And And this West Virginia team, after scoring that first one, Marshall coming back quite strong very quickly. Very lucky this game could be tied. But now Duran's going to take the first kick of it. It's going to go over to the far side. Marshall's going to hold on to it. I believe that was Arnold all over it. Howard gets to it. Then Howard gets tackled from behind. And this is going to be a booking as well. And this is that chippiness we were looking for.
1: Oh, yeah, they talked about it on the halftime show. That's now two yellows shown in just about the space of a minute or so.
0: And that one dealt to Azorio. She's been spoken to before tonight.
1: On that one, that's not a good challenge whatsoever. I mean, you're coming from behind the defender, trying to wrap your legs around to reach the ball. At that point, you're kind of just locking her in place. I mean, that's a yellow card 100 times out of 100. They're going to go to VAR. They might upgrade this.
0: This might be a red.
1: That is a very dangerous challenge.
0: No.
1: Looks like the studs were up as well. This one could potentially be elevated to red.
0: And it looks like Marshall might be down to 10.
1: Yeah, they whistled a stoppage for a review.
0: And they've gone to the monitor.
1: We don't have full review up here, but I mean, just going based off of what we both saw, Richard. You saw it, both legs wrapped around, trying to get the ball. Looked like the studs were up as well. That's a reckless challenge. At the very, very least, a yellow card.
0: And he's taking a long look at this.
1: Now, if the studs were up and they made contact with the leg, it will most likely be upgraded to a red. If not, it will probably stay yellow. It just depends on whether or not there was high studs and high contact made by the fouler.
0: Well, if you're Marshall, your heart is jumping into your throat. And still looking at this one. Altan Yaha, the referee, going in.
1: See, I think we now have some murmurs down really from the stands of thinking, oh, that might be a red.
0: And here comes the decision.
1: We'll get the review.
0: VAR.
1: Looks like it'll... It'll stay yellow. So it looks like there were no studs showing. Luckily there for the herd.
0: And so West Virginia is going to have a very dangerous free kick here from in front of the Mountaineer bench. Looking to get some. And now here's the free kick. They're going to play it short down the far side into the corner. And here's one in towards the middle. Marshall going to do a very nice job to clear that out. And now McCrute's going to try to beat two again. And now Marshall still down that far side. Tried the spin move, didn't work. And I think that went over the line.
1: So there's another bit of strong defending from Naima Engleton with McCrute trying to sort of box her off.
0: Now Marshall has it again on that far side, right in front of the Thundering Herd bench. And there's going to be quite a few players are going to touch it over there after a bit of a, I don't know what I'd like to call that one, probably ping pong.
1: Yeah, a little back and forth.
0: Maybe pinball. Pinball might be the better term for that. Marshall's still going to hold possession on that far side. Now West Virginia's going to get a nice interception. They're coming the other way with speed. Then they're going to slow it down, look for the pass. And a good defensive effort there from Holly Tickle to knock that one out of bounds by the West Virginia bench. Now the throw. Comes into the middle and goes down to that far side. That's going to be over there for Paul. Now in the middle it's Race. Gets it across to Arnold. Arnold sends it backwards to Engleton, and then it comes back up for Schertzer. Schertzer taking space, sends one in towards the box, off the chest, and going to stay on the line. West Virginia still holding possession. That was a great effort there from Abby Alexa. Another cross comes in, and no one can get to it.
1: That one that goes into Alexa. Really, really good ball from Olivia Schertzer. I think that's one where you got to put a head to it. I can understand wanting to control it, wanting to get a good touch on, but when you're playing a ball with that much velocity on it, it's going to be really hard to control it. You kind of just have to cave your chest in a little bit to try and control a little bit more. Bounce a bit too far in front of Alexa.
0: And it was a very nice effort from Alexa. Almost had another one into the back of the net. And now West Virginia going to hold possession. Hold even keel. West Virginia coming up with numbers. Edge of the 18. Rips one. And that one goes high and wide. I believe that was J.C. Race again with a pretty ambitious shot.
1: Yeah, a bit ambitious. I mean, I can understand wanting to do that. You dribble past two defenders. Really good move. Why not have a shot?
0: And that's, I want to say, the third time that's happening tonight.
1: And, I mean, Race can hit him.
0: And now Duran going to get ready for the goal kick. And Duran will smash it up towards midfield. First one to it is a West Virginia player, but there was a whole hodgepodge. And now it goes way up into the night sky. And Marshall will be the ones to settle it down. Now it's going to come out to this near side, and West Virginia is going to get there first. Very nicely done from Schertzer. Sends it back to Ingleton. And Ingleton is going to send it ahead. This is for Leone. Back to Ingleton. Ingleton surveying options. Pressure applied there quickly from Osorio. And Osorio gets possession of it. And, oh, there's going to be a foul here.
1: Yeah, it's a foul every day of the week on Abby Alexa trying to body off Towns.
0: And the referee was not very pleased with that one, actually. She almost got a talking to as well. And now Marshall going to play the free kick backwards. They're going to try to switch the field. Then we're going to send a long ball in. Chipped up into the air. McCrute's going to run after it. Arnold gets a touch. And now it's going to come back out to the right side. This is Souza. Sends a cross in. West Virginia deals with it. Then it goes all the way down to the far side. And Marshall's going to run after it. Nice slide tackle there from Guzmán, but not quite enough. West Virginia going to get possession again. Coming through midfield. Now tipped along. West Virginia coming with numbers has one on the left wide open, but they are going to let Heyer dribble and takes a shot, and Duran makes a nice save.
1: That's got to be a better shot right there from Anna Heyer. You got to elevate a little bit. Not really much of a challenge for Duran. Sort of just dive onto the ground to your right, a relatively comfortable save.
0: And after having on the left, Jordan Wilson was well open. Now West Virginia gets possession back after the goal kick. Goes over to the far side. Now West Virginia inside the 18-yard box again, and another one goes off ahead and out of play. And that was Abby Alexa again. She is knocking on the door.
1: Well, that one, Clyburn tried to play the cross in. I think it just sort of indirectly hit Alexa in the head. I don't think Alexa was expecting to get the head on the ball there.
0: Still, my point stands, knocking on that door.
1: Multiple times now in this second half, West Virginia's been threatening.
0: And now it's going to go to the far side. And now Marshall still contains it, brings it in towards the middle. This is for Osorio. Osorio has space, sends it back to Souza. Souza cuts in, tries a left footer, and that one just got blocked by West Virginia. Lucky that didn't go on goal because that was going in.
1: Really good deflection there from Ingleton. Just another phenomenal job of, you were really spread thin there on the defensive side, but Ingleton just everywhere.
0: Now here is Towns. Towns is going to throw it. It's going to bounce off of a West Virginia player, and it'll go out for a throw.
1: Those shirts are the head of that one out. Not even wanting to risk a chance of getting something played down the line.
0: Or a corner. And here is Towns going to go for a short throw. And West Virginia will clear it once again.
1: No nonsense defending here from West Virginia. That clearance from Jordan Wilson.
0: And you have to be careful here. You do not want a corner. And now here comes the throw. Again, a short one. You would think they'd want to go long from there, but now it's a West Virginia throw. Bad touch from Marshall. It's going to be Schertzer to take it. Way backed up all the way at their own corner flag on the near side. Here's the throw. Deflects up into the air. Bounces a couple times. And West Virginia really trying to get after it. But Marshall's going to have none of it. And Chavez is going to play some very nifty moves there. Then it's going to go to Lombardi. Then comes back to the near side. This is for Towns. Towns then sends it ahead. And now Schertzer is going to have it. Turn her back to the ball. Try to waste a little bit of time. Ingleton will then get it and clear it. So it'll come back out to the midfield. Alexa is going to get the first touch on it. Then she's got options. Sends one long all the way across the field. That was beautiful. Here is Clyburn, edge of the box. Clyburn cuts in, left foot, goes off the face of a defender. I think it was Tickle. Now it's on the outside of the box. It's bouncing around. West Virginia tries to get to it. Arnold had it. Then it goes to Hauer. Now back down to the far side. This is going to be for Clyburn once again inside the box, and that's going to go out of play and for a corner.
1: Really good job.
0: Very nicely done.
1: From Clyburn. Good hold-up play from Alexa. Good ball in. I also like a lot of what Maya Leone's done these last couple minutes, being a real dynamo on the field.
0: I like that reference. That's funny.
1: Dynamo. I was trying to think of a good word. I remember it from the old FIFA games. You know, those little archetype.
0: Yeah. Yeah. If you don't know what we're talking about, don't worry. It's just something good.
1: It's something good, something we experienced a lot in our childhood.
0: So West Virginia to take the corner. And this time they're not crowding the line as bad. It comes in, goes off of a couple. And goes out, and I think Alexa might have gotten a chance on it again.
1: What West Virginia is arguing is that it'd be another corner kick, which is what it's going to be ruled. But on the initial corner from Leone, it took a deflection off of Marshall defender's head, not even before it got into the box. It took a deflection which raised it up a little bit, which honestly gave Alexa a bit of a better shot to head it on.
0: Well, and Durand was upset at the referee for that call. Here comes the corner in again. Up in the air. And that goes on top of the net. And I think that might have gone off the keeper. No, West Virginia is running out. It'll be a goal kick. But Durand is down now. And they're going to stop the clock.
1: Yes, they're going to call for the trainer. And yet a lot of bodies in through the middle. Durand now up. Looks like she's okay.
0: But they're still bringing on the trainer.
1: I think that's more caution of a potential head injury. I mean,
0: now it'd be really interesting if she has to come out of the game for a second or two.
1: Well, if she would, then your other goalkeepers that you have,
0: got quite a few on the roster. I do know that.
1: But for goalkeeping, Durant's been the only one that's actually played any minutes. So that's one thing you gotta think about.
0: Well, the trainer's coming out to talk to her now. She's just getting a drink. Saying she's fine.
1: You have Durand, Almedo, and McCutcheon. Almedo's a freshman, so your next best option will most likely be Katie McCutcheon, the sophomore out of Point Pleasant, West Virginia.
0: Went to the Eastern Elite Soccer Academy, but that's not going to be the case. Durand is going to stay in the match.
1: I'll have everyone coming back on the field. Looked like subs, but they're all just coming back from the huddle.
0: Back from getting some instruction from respective coaches. And now Marshall's going to possess it inside their own six-yard box. Now comes down to the near side, and West Virginia having a high pressure. Alexa all over it, and then Arnold gets a foot on it. And Marshall's lucky that didn't go the other way. Now Durand, still within the six-yard box. Here's Holly Tickle. Now it goes out to the far side. Marshall still possessing it, going to pass it ahead, dribbling down that left sideline. It's Guzmão, and then it'll ultimately go out of bounds off of her foot down on that end in front of the Marshall bench. Now, it's going to come into the middle. There's going to be a fight for it. Clyburn was on it, and now West Virginia is going to hold possession and send it all the way back. Ingleton now for Schertzer on the near side. And it's going to be a blast all the way up the pitch. Chasing after it is Abby Alexa. And Alexa tries to beat Towns, unable to do it. Towns has played phenomenal on that right side for Marshall tonight. And here is Souza. Souza sends one long all the way across. There's nobody there. This could be dangerous. It's Guzmão. Slowing it down now. Looking for options. Guzmão's going to get it again inside the 18-yard box. And then she's going to cut inside, try to take a shot, lands on top of it. And she kicked the ball while on the ground. And now here comes a cross in and tried to get it to the other side for Souza. And now she is down inside the box. Guzmão is.
1: Well, you saw she sort of slipped down on the ground and tried to still play the ball while on the ground. But I think you got to give big thanks to the subbed on defender, Mia Paw, for West Virginia. Sort of closed off that initial shot opportunity as it gave a second chance for J.C. Race to get back to defend.
0: And they're going to stop the clock here. Trainer is going to come out once again. 27:39 to go here in this second half.
1: She hopes she is all right.
0: Through 62 minutes in this one. Well, you talk about West Virginia. They have had some really good moments so far this half, but recently Marshall's been on the attack the last 5 minutes.
1: Yeah, player now up and good to go. As it looks like it looked like both Herforth and Mikrut were jawing a little bit back and forth. Sage Wimes and Alexis Ray come back in for West Virginia.
0: And Guzmão is going to come out for Marshall. Substitute there.
1: As yeah, for West Virginia, it looked like you had Alexa and Clyburn come off for the time being.
0: And I'm not sure who that replacement is for Guzmão on the left side for Marshall.
1: You have Travazos coming in.
0: Travazos is coming back in on a yellow card.
1: She'll come in for Osorio.
0: And I'm still not sure who that sub for Guzmão was on that far side. It's number 27, so that's Izzy Young back into the game. Now West Virginia is going to blast one up the field. Then Marshall's going to blast it right back. And the Mountaineers are going to hold possession here. And now Marshall swarms all over it, and that high press was good. And so it comes back to the West Virginia defense for Schertzer. Schertzer sends it to Herforth. Herforth over to Schertzer again in the back. Schertzer's going to play it short here to Ingleton, who then tries to play it ahead onto Leone, who then knocks it forward. That was a great move there. And here comes Hauer. Dribbling with space, edge of the 18-yard box, and what a shot that was. Just barely wide, had Durand diving for it.
1: Another good opportunity there from Anna Hauer, just a shot a little bit wide right. Took a bit of a hop as well. Just not enough on it to really test Durand. Forced a save, though.
0: Have to be careful saying wide right. That's a trigger for a certain population of the United States. Particularly those who live in Buffalo. Now, West Virginia is going to hold possession, going to bring it back to the other side, and Marshall on goal kicks has not kept possession very well tonight at all. On the far side, West Virginia still trying to get after it. Alexis Ray. And it comes across. West Virginia going to try the luck from way downtown, and that one just barely misses.
1: Bit of an ambitious shot there from Ava Arnold. Another one just going wide right of the goal.
0: I can't believe that. That's twice to the same spot.
1: Yeah, just around the same spot from two of your real holding midfielders.
0: Now West Virginia is going to bring it towards the middle. That's going to be turned over. Mikrut might have a breakaway. Couldn't quite get the first touch to be good enough. And that was also another hard-in-your-throat moment if you're a Mountaineer fan. Now on the near side. Sent down here for Ray. Ray then lays it off. Still holding on to it. This is Wilson. And then Wilson goes. That one goes out of bounds.
1: See how West Virginia plays it through the back here.
0: And it's going to be another throw in here. Schertzer going to toss it in. Ray hits a back heel. That was beautiful. Still on the near side. Cutting in, ripping one with the right foot. And that one will go right into Durand. Not much work for her there.
1: Yeah, another comfortable save. West Virginia getting plenty of shots on target, on goal. Haven't been able to break through, though, since the Wilson blast.
0: 24 minutes left to play here in the second half. West Virginia up 1-0 over the Marshall Thundering Herd and the Mountain State Derby.
1: So another West Virginia throw on the far side. We race there.
0: And now it's on that far side. West Virginia's going to get to it again. And I believe that was Alexis Ray once again. She has been all over the pitch in multiple different facets. Now still on the far side. That's going to be offside, West Virginia. That was Sage Wimes that just strayed offside just barely.
1: Just looking at subs coming in.
0: And Marshall is bringing on a whole slew of them.
1: As for West Virginia,
0: five substitutes for Marshall.
1: It's for West Virginia, Fashalis, and eventually Sophia Nickel.
0: Now, are they going to do the subs here? Or maybe because it's a free kick. Marshall is going to send it long. West Virginia is going to get the first head on it. This is inside the midfield. West Virginia then boots it forward, and Marshall will be all over that in the back. Now it goes off of Towns. Heavy touch. Gets it back after bouncing off of a West Virginia player. And now here's one that's gone long for McCrute. McCrute is going to be onside here, coming into the 18-yard box. Great defending from Ingleton to get back, because McCrute could have easily made it a 1-1 game.
1: That kind of defending is why she's one of the best in the country.
0: And then a long ball attempt goes off of Towns and will go out of bounds. And now the substitutes will come on for both teams. For West Virginia, it only looks like it's going to be one. And Pashales is going to come on again in replace of Maya Leone in the midfield. And now they're starting the wave here at Dick DeLeste Soccer Stadium.
1: Sol Tabona, Nicole Navarro, Katie Cardaba, as well as Marta Garcia. Those subs coming in.
0: Now Schertzer sends it in. Howard's the first one to get to it. Has to take a touch back towards the stands. And now Schertzer tries to beat one. Does. Now dribbles in towards the middle. Takes some space. Sends one long. That one didn't have quite enough mustard on it. But it's going to get back there for Wimes, who's then going to take a heavy touch in towards the box. Tried to cross it in. And Marshall was all over that one. But now Schertzer takes a touch, gets it to Howard, edge of the 18-yard box. Now sends it to the near side. This is Wilson. Sends a cross in off ahead of a Marshall player. And it's going to be a free kick. Foul on West Virginia. And they're going to call that on Pashales, fresh off the bench.
1: Yeah, the other sub you had was Julian Magach coming in as well. A number of changes. It's now on the far side for West Virginia. This looks like Sophia Nichols set to check in, as well as Layla Thompson.
0: Once again, 20 minutes to play. West Virginia up 1-0 in this one. And there was a couple bodies that hit the deck, and I'm not sure how you could call a foul there. I feel like that was more of a coming together. Don't think there was much in that.
1: Either way, goes in favor of Marshall. Because we'll see if these new subs coming in can get something done. You had a forward, two defenders, a midfielder, as well as another midfielder. Two midfielders, two defenders, one forward subbed in.
0: And now Marshall's going to get a free kick just beyond the 50-yard mark. And now here's a long one into the box. That was dealt with very nicely by Schertzer. And now Howard with possession of it. It's going to be turned over. Marshall's going to jump on top of it. And West Virginia doing a very nice job at getting that one cleared. Marshall's looking a little bit dangerous. And a nice keeping along the West Virginia bench. And now West Virginia is in with numbers. It's Ray on the edge of the 18-yard box. Fires one in, and Durand is right on top of it. Easy work for the goalkeeper.
2: I think that's one there if you're Alexis Ray. I think he got to square it towards the middle. You had Sage Wimes racing through. I think if you put a good enough ball in.
0: Oh, and a bad touch here inside the box, and Durand almost gave one to West Virginia as a gift. I'm sorry, Nico. And now it's in the box again. Ray gets the ball inside the 18-yard box. Then it's a turnover. And Jordan Wilson tried to keep on it, but Marshall will get possession. Nico, you can finish your thought.
2: I was just saying, I think if you squared the ball in towards Wimes, you would have had a better shot than just a straight shot from Ray off the wing.
0: Now Marshall's going to be pinned back in their own end. Durand is going to have to get after it again. By the way, Durand wears a bright red keeper's kit. Red socks, shorts, and a shirt. Very, very nice looking. Sticks out like a sore thumb on the soccer field. And Durand is now looking for the long ball, finds it. It's going to come to the near side now. And then there's going to be a good interception there from Schertzer. And it's going to go right out of bounds.
2: Well, the referee still hasn't allowed the West Virginia subs to come in yet. Nichols been waiting on the sideline for at least 2 minutes.
0: Well, Marshall's had every throw in. And now the Thundering Herd switch the field, get it over to the far side. Now bring it back in towards the middle. It'll go to the West Virginia defense, and Paul will just clear it away. Now Howard tries to keep it in along the Marshall bench. Nutmeg, and then kept it in. Between the legs, that was a very nice move from Hauer. Now it's still on that far side. West Virginia and Marshall trading blows back and forth. And then it's going to end up finally going over the line with 17 to play. And finally, Sophia Nickel will be able to get into the game.
2: She'll come in for Jordan Wilson, manning that left wing spot. See if she can truly be the difference maker here to try and put this one to rest for West Virginia.
0: Done it in every game so far, and she has yet to have a goal contribution in this one. Eric comes to the near side. Now here is Schertzer. Sends it out into the middle. That's for Hauer. Hauer now sends it to Nickel. Nickel, good touch on the line. Dribbles in. Trying to beats two with a nifty move. Edge of the 18-yard box and tried to get one in there to Ray on the 6-yard box, but just not quite enough there.
2: If you had Ava Arnold make a run, a lot of ifs there, but if Ava Arnold made a bit more of a run in towards the box, she could have been on the receiving end of that one as Layla Thompson will check in for Anna Hauer.
0: And now the referee is continuing to blow his whistle. And now Durand is going to take the goal kick. Now, this is a very interesting system that Marshall has been doing on their goal kicks. They've just been going a short pass inside the 6-yard box, and West Virginia just presses on it, and it usually does not end very well for the Thundering Herd. But Marshall now coming this way. This is Navarro. Navarro sends it in to Garcia, and it bounces off of Ingleton. And goes out of play.
2: It was Cordoba playing here on this near side wing as well. One of the more threatening attacking midfielders.
0: And now Marshall playing some nice triangle football. Down on the right side. Marshall still fighting for it. That was Garcia. Or Navarro, excuse me. And then it's going to get blasted backwards. And Marshall's going to reset, reuse, and recycle. Chavez sends it back towards the middle for Tickle. Chavez with possession now on the near side. Still holds on to it, keeps it. Sends it down to Garcia. Garcia then 1-2 gets it back. And West Virginia is going to come rushing the other way. Here's the Ray with it. Sends one long. This is going to be good. all the way to that far side. It's going to be a one-on-one battle. And it's not going to quite happen for West Virginia. But Sage Wimes was in an entanglement out there with Sol Tabota. Now after the throw, West Virginia getting possession again in the attacking half. And now from well out, pass here to Schertzer. Schertzer cuts left, dribbles towards the box. It's G18, left footer, and a bender just goes wide. Good attempt there.
2: Enticing shot from Olivia Schertzer, just a little bit too wide. I would like to see play a little bit more on the wing, see if you can get one of your midfielders in. I would love to see Ava Arnold play more of an attacking midfield spot for those headers.
0: And now Marshall coming back on the attack. Now West Virginia is going to have none of it. Schertzer has been playing very solidly in the back. Now get it to Ingleton. Ingleton, who then blasts it ahead. And then it goes back to the West Virginia defense. It's Paul. Sends it away for Race. Race on the far side is racing down the line, pun intended. And Marshall makes a very nice tackle there. Not sure who made that one. I believe that's going to be Tabota again. And now Marshall will hold possession. 13:01 to go. West Virginia trying to nurse this 1-0 lead to the victory to start the season 5-0. McCroot gets a long ball on her foot for Marshall. Now it's on that left side. Far-sided. Marshall still holding possession. West Virginia giving pressure. And here's one from way, way downtown. And a great save there from Herferth.
2: That's more of just hands practice right there for Herferth.
0: Routine. That was about from 30 yards out, I would say.
2: Maybe they saw something of Herferth being off her line a little bit.
0: And now Schertzer tries to get a 1-2. Marshall breaks it up. Now it comes into the middle. McGah. Down to this right side. Navarro. Navarro tries to send a crossing. Goes off a West Virginia player. That was Schertzer with the block. And then there's going to be a foul here on Marshall. That's going to be on Navarro. And that foul will give West Virginia a free kick on the near side. 15 yards away from the penalty area.
2: Not only a free kick, but a chance to breathe as well. As Abby Alexa looks to check back into this game here momentarily.
0: And now Herferth is going to come out to take this kick. And a long one deep into Marshall territory, but it bounces around, goes to Ingleton, who then sends it back in. Array is going to have it. Edge of the 18-yard box, tries the shot, and that one's a bouncer. That was easy work there for Durand.
2: That's play reset up, Sage Wimes.
0: Now Marshall looking to possess. They have done a lot better of that in the last couple of minutes, making West Virginia really work to get possession back. Now it goes down to that far side. West Virginia gets it back off of J.C. Race, and here is Wimes. Then it goes back to Race. Now down to the far side, and that's Thompson. Thompson back towards the middle. Then it comes to Ingleton. Ingleton going to bring this one in. Then it comes to the near side. Down here on the left, it's Schertzer. Leaves it for Nickel. Nickel tries to beat. Tries to beat on the edge, and that's going to come out for a corner.
2: See how West Virginia sets up on this. Is now you'll have six more subs.
0: For Marshall.
2: Seven, actually. Seven substitutions coming on.
0: And Abby Alexa comes back on
2: for Marshall,
0: West Virginia.
2: An entire line change.
0: I didn't know we were playing hockey now. So here comes the corner. West Virginia going to try to make this a 2-0 lead.
2: I'd love to tell you who subbed in for Marshall, but that's impossible right now.
0: Yeah, with how many of them there were.
2: I can't confirm. The goalkeeper's still in there.
0: Thompson to take the corner. Goes up into the air. Bounces off of a Marshall player high into the night sky. And there's going to be a foul on West Virginia inside the six-yard box. And a Marshall player is down right on the six-yard line.
2: All right, got it. McComas, Towns, Sosa, Guzmo, Azoria, and Lombardi all checked in. And for West Virginia, just Abby Alexa.
0: It's this change they just made. They're just putting them back in the game.
2: Yeah, they're sort of flipping it. I think they tried out the second line, decided to go back to the first line. There's another hockey reference for you.
0: And the player that was down for Marshall was Giovanna Souza. Leads the team in assists from Brazil and played for Sunflower State Football Club.
2: What is it, Sunflower State?
0: I'm not sure. I don't remember. That might be a fun Google question. The referee, Marshall, tried to take the goal kick.
2: Kansas.
0: And Marshall tried to take the goal kick, and the referee blew it. And now I'm really unsure what's happening. Marshall's team is heading towards the bench.
2: Could we potentially be getting a VAR review? Because it was a foul on Schertzer.
0: And, yeah, it is going to be a VAR review. We're going to go to the monitor here. I'm not quite sure what they would be reviewing here. I doubt that would be a red.
2: I honestly couldn't tell you. Well, the fact of there wasn't a card issued makes me think it'd be very hard to turn this into a potential red card. Could they be looking for a potential handball or a foul on the buildup?
0: That's very interesting because usually you wouldn't look for a foul on the buildup unless a goal is scored.
2: Exactly. So this makes me think maybe a handball or a foul, something like that. I will say, if this somehow, some way, Richard, gets turned into a West Virginia penalty, I think you have to put Sophia Nickel on it.
0: Oh.
2: It's a dilemma.
0: Yeah, I think I would have to agree with you on that one.
2: Has had a goal and assist in every game that they've played. Yes. Do you want to break the streak now?
0: And they are still taking a long look at this one. They're not sure what for.
2: If only these binoculars were like 1,000 times zoom, maybe I could see a screen, but no dice on that. Still not exactly sure what they're looking at.
0: And they're taking a pretty long... And we're being told there might have been a collision in the box, which would warrant the foul, but I'm confused on what the review would be. Usually you would just stick with the referee's decision on that one.
2: It would either have to be a card or a penalty.
0: This is very puzzling to me. And the referee has... Head-to-head contact, potentially.
2: Referee coming out.
0: And after review...
2: There's a yellow card
0: coming. I think that's on Schertzer. So Schertzer will get booked. So that's what the review must have been for, to see whether that was...
2: Well, it might not be on Schertzer.
0: For a yellow.
2: Because he was pointing more towards the middle of the field, which makes me think it might have been on either a midfielder or attacker.
0: Because Schertzer... make it very clear who that yellow card was on.
2: Yeah, Schertzer is playing on the back line. Well, Abby Alexa.
0: The foul was on Schertzer.
2: We'll give Alexa a yellow.
0: That's... And so that's going to be a quite an interesting situation there for West Virginia. Just need to be careful on a yellow now. Nickel going to get it on the near side. Trying to dribble in towards the box. Tries to beat her markers and couldn't quite do it. Then sends a cross into the edge of the 18-yard box, but that will be dealt with nicely, and Marshall's going to dribble this one out, then get it up to McCroot. And then she's going to lay it off. Marshall's trying everything they can to score one within 8 minutes to draw this game level. And Towns sends it back to the back line for Chavez. Now a cross. That's Tickle. Tickle holding onto it. Blasts a long ball. And West Virginia is going to give chase. J.C. Race is there. And it'll go right out of bounds.
2: So we'll say for Marshall, McCrude has done a really good job at sort of hold-up play.
0: And we do have an update on that yellow card. It's going to be on Alexa, Abby Alexa, for unsporting. And now Marshall. And that's also the first yellow card for West Virginia this season. And here's one up into the air, and Herforth is going to get to it first. And West Virginia just trying to possess in the middle of the field and waste some time. We've only got 7 minutes and 46 seconds left to nurse this 1-0 lead. And Marshall has so far only had one shot in this match. And I'm not sure that last one might have counted as another one. Now West Virginia really going to try to come in. And Wimes had wide. Alexa sends it into Durant, but Wimes was open again and didn't get the ball.
2: That's just a bit indecisive. You have to play a pass there, whether on your left or your right.
0: Even if it's offside, because I think that was the concern on Wimes.
2: Wimes would have definitely been offside.
0: Now here's Durant sending one into the middle of the park. Pachales is the first one to it. Dribbles in on that far side. Then it goes down towards the corner for Wimes. Wimes still holding on to it, then sends it backwards as a drop. Now Arnold, far side for Paul. Or no, that's Race, excuse me. Now back on that far side again. Wimes trying to bring it in, and that might be a corner. And it's going to be. So West Virginia.
2: Eighth corner of the game now for West Virginia. 10 shots on. Bit surprising, honestly, if you look purely at stats. A bit surprising it's only 1-0 for West Virginia.
0: That is true. West Virginia has dominated possession of this game. At halftime, the possession number was 70-30 in favor of West Virginia.
2: It's definitely been a bit more for Marshall this half, for sure. Especially towards the beginning of the half, they controlled a fair amount of possession.
0: And now West Virginia plays a really short corner, and they are just trying to waste time there in the corner, and the flag is up.
2: It's going to be an offside call.
0: And it's going to be offside. They were about 5 foot from each other. And West Virginia just trying to manage the clock.
2: Yeah, it's trying to burn clock here. Can't blame West Virginia for doing so, but one thing you got to make sure. Got to make sure you're staying onside.
0: And 5:40 left here in this one. It's going to go up into the air. And now it's going to go out of bounds. I believe that's going to be a Marshall throw in front of the West Virginia bench.
2: So two more subs coming in for the Mountaineers.
0: And no, it's going to be a Mountaineers throw. J.C. Race is going to take it right in front of the bench.
2: It's Howard Clyburn come back in.
0: Now West Virginia drops it back to the back line, then blasts one forward. 5 minutes to go. On the far side, West Virginia still holding possession in a very tight 1-0 game. And West Virginia dribbling it on in. This looks good for Clyburn. And now going to go down to the corner and just waste as much time as possible. Marshall's going to get the possession back and then send it long. Well, West Virginia is dropping four and trying to get up the pitch to just waste time. This is some very nice game planning from Nikki Izzo-Brown with 4:35 left. Wasted a good 45 seconds there. And now Marshall going to hold it on their back line, going to bring it up. Chavez sends it to the near side for Towns, who takes a nice touch down the right side, looking for room, and is going to run out of room on the end, but it's going to be a corner kick for Marshall.
2: Another very good piece of defending there from Ingleton. Not afraid going nearly head-to-head with Madison Towns. Both of them colliding towards the end, eventually goes off of Ingleton. Now Marshall, first corner kick of the game for them.
0: Stole my thunder.
2: Apologies there, Richard.
0: So now Marshall going to take the corner kick. And McCroot is the one to take it. Goes up in the air of a line drive, and that gets pelted away. I believe that was Abby Alexa that got the first touch on it. Now down to the near side, bounces off of a Mountaineer, and Marshall's going to have to run backwards, and Durand is going to go to it. I'm surprised the keeper wasn't up for that corner kick. And Durand is going to blast a long one in towards the box, and this is going to be a turnover here. Marshall's going to hold on to it, edge of the box. McCrute was begging for it, didn't get it, and now Marshall still holding on to possession. It's going to come to Towns. Towns has nobody in front of her, rips a shot for the left corner, and it just goes wide. Oh, no.
2: As they're going to call a corner kick, and I think every single person here that disagrees with the call has a very good reason to. From up here, it didn't look like Herforth got a touch on the ball.
0: That is unbelievable.
2: Herforth was covering the ball and dove for it, but it went past her.
0: Way past her. It wasn't even close. So now Marshall's going to get another corner kick. A high bender, front of the box, header up into the air, and thankfully it goes wide.
2: So they're going to give another corner.
0: And it's going to be another corner here. Now West Virginia needs to weather the storm here with 2:19 left in this match. McCrute in the box for this one. Up into the air. Now West Virginia is going to try to clear this, and it will be knocked out of bounds. And that was a great job there from West Virginia to weather the storm. That was Alexis Pachales. And now there's going to be another injury.
2: We're going to have a stoppage in play here as it looks like it's McCrute down.
0: And that's what the groans are for, what they're trying to save clock is what some of the fans might be suggesting.
2: Well, I think the main emotional standpoint for the fans is coming from the fact that Marshall were given that corner off the shot. I mean, Richard, me and you both saw it pretty well. It didn't look like Herforth got a hand
0: to it. I had the binoculars right on it. It did not even close. And I'm not one to go after referees because I was a referee for a couple of years, and
2: it's not easy.
0: It's not easy, but that one, that was, quite frankly, I'm going to call it what it was. That was blatant.
2: Yeah, and I think if Marshall were to score a goal, there would have to have been a VAR review. But at that point, this point now, it's null and void. If you've moved past it, you got 2 minutes left in this game. Try and focus on getting this win here for West Virginia.
0: Which is a win you desperately need. And now the referee is going to the monitor.
2: You know, this also confuses me here. Could be a potential card. You have multiple West Virginia players kind of putting their hands up like, you know, what's going on? Paul and Hauer.
0: I highly doubt this would be a red. But again, we go to the monitor once again. This is the third review this game has had so far.
2: See what they're reviewing.
0: And again, this one's puzzling. West Virginia is all huddled up outside their own 18-yard box. The minute and 49 seconds still left on the clock. West Virginia trying to nurse a 1-0 victory. And here comes the decision. This is going to be interesting to see what happens here.
2: Looks like maybe a foul? West Virginia's spreading out, so it looks like it's their ball. No card shown.
0: All eyes on the referee. He's gone over to the ball and picked it up. And it's going to be a drop ball for West Virginia. That was very strange. And now Herforth takes a touch.
2: So looks like they'll call a handball
0: on Marshall.
2: The clock's ticking here. West Virginia in no hurry to get this one back underway.
0: And Herforth going to take a long run up here just to make sure the clock continues to run. And now Herforth is going to blast one all the way down almost to the opposing penalty area. And then it's going to go up into the air. West Virginia just trying to waste some time. They're going to continue to knock it up in the air. It'll go out for a throw.
2: Favor for West Virginia.
0: And it went into the West Virginia crowd, and I can tell you that the crowd was not in a hurry to get that ball back to the field. 1 minute remaining. And that'll leave us with 1 minute to go. And West Virginia just trying to nurse this one home. And there's going to be a ball going out of bounds off of the foot of Guzmo.
2: I believe there was a foul.

0: And the last 10 seconds, I'll let them count you down. And the West Virginia Mountaineers have done it and have started the season undefeated. 5-0. How long does the streak go? Nobody knows.
1: Solid game for West Virginia. They dominate a lot of stats, shots, corners, shots on goal, possession as well. They played well in. They did a good job getting the defense out when they needed to, doing a good job staying put. An overall very good win. Could have been better, though. I think there were some points in this game where West Virginia lacked a little bit. There were some missed opportunities. Actually, no, plenty of missed opportunities on the offensive end. Only winning 1-0. First game of the year where they don't win with two goals scored. This time they win with one goal scored. But a win is a win. They don't care. Sophia Nickel doesn't get the goal contribution, but I'm sure she doesn't care either. A win is a win for the team. You move to 5-0 if you're West Virginia, and you move on to play UConn here in a week's time.
0: And that's the thing about this West Virginia team. They, at the beginning of the season, they scheduled a lot of good breaks in between matches, and especially after one that was as physical as this one, you got to make sure you have that week off. And this Marshall team was no snooze fest either. They put a lot of pressure on West Virginia. Now, the one thing we will say is we have need to make sure we keep Gianna Koss in our thoughts and prayers after what we saw her leaving the game in the first half. It's going to be very... Hopefully we're going to get an update soon on that condition. But, well, West Virginia starts the season at a whopping 5-0. Your final here from Dick DeLess Soccer Stadium, West Virginia 1, Marshall 0, and here is Country Roads.

0: And one other thing we want to mention right before we send it back to the guys in the studio, Nikki Izzo-Brown is having a lengthy discussion with the referee.
1: The entire crew, pretty much.
0: Not quite sure what that could be about.
1: It's pretty much coaching staff for West Virginia as well as the referee crew. But nonetheless, West Virginia moves to 1-0, or excuse me, used to 5-0 with a 1-0 win here over the Marshall Thundering Herd.
0: Well, with that, Richard Turkovich, Nika Coretto, everybody back at the DA Student Media Building, Madison Cook, Eric Nuttall, Nick Kratzis, actually, thank you. We had some technical gremlins, had to get out today. So thank you to Nick and everybody back at the station. We thank you for listening to this edition of West Virginia Women's Soccer, and we will send it back to Blake and the guys in the studio.
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9: Welcome back to the corner of Prospect and Price Street as we bring you post-game coverage from U92, the Moose, as West Virginia defeats Marshall 1-0 to advance to 5-0 to start their season, the number 7 team in the country, getting a hard-fought win over the Thundering Herd.

0: You know, this game was exactly what we predicted from the beginning. Really good defense from West Virginia at the beginning. They waited on the attack, and then the minute after the 30-minute mark hit, they got their goal in the 49th minute by Joram Wilson to give West Virginia that 1-0 lead.
1: Yeah, first West Virginia game without a last-minute goal. It was kind of a different game for West Virginia. They kind of just, you know, kept leveling on the attack, kept piling on pressure. Marshall really didn't try to really attack that much. They kind of just sat back, tried to, you know, maybe hit him on a counterattack but it didn't really work. And yeah, a pretty comfortable win for West Virginia.
2: West Virginia having 25 shots throughout the duration of this game, six saves by the Thundering Herd, four in the second half, but five shots on goal in the second half. One went in. That was Jordan Wilson in the 49th minute. A great little shot right in the middle of the box, sent in off the foot of Tyler Clyburn as Maya Leone sent it from the far side. 12 shots in the second half for the Mountaineers, so a lot of pressure offensively for them and throughout this entire game.
0: You know, absolutely, and that pressure, as we talked about it before, how it was going to possibly get chippy with the game. After that goal occurred, we had three yellow cards happen, two for Marshall with Delfino Lombardi and Liam Mish, both about 45 seconds apart with both those yellow cards. And then, however, Abby Alexa got her first yellow card of the season, which is West Virginia's first yellow card of the season.
1: Yeah, I mean, Marshall really didn't like that goal. It kind of messed up their whole game plan. They couldn't really just sit back. They had to go try to get that equalizer. So I think from a Marshall standpoint, they came in with the wrong mentality. They should have attacked West Virginia just a little bit more, try to get another goal, because at the end of the day, it was too little time for such a good West Virginia defense for Marshall to penetrate for that good West Virginia defense. So I think it was just Marshall just not having the right game plan for this game.
2: Very aggressive game by West Virginia. Obviously, like I said, the 25 shots on goal. Also, 9 fouls accrued over that 90-minute period. Marshall only having 3. 3 VAR reviews as well. I think there was a couple of points where we thought maybe there could have been a red card or an additional yellow card given, but there was not. Only the 2 to Marshall and the 1 to West Virginia guys. Anything that you noticed from any specific player? We talked to the at halftime about any players that we thought would score. I don't think any of us got the correct answer, which was Jordan Wilson.
0: No, I picked Abby Alexa. No, I picked Sage Wimes and Abby Alexa, who's who I picked, and that did not go in my favor.
1: Yeah, I really like what I saw out of Naeem Ingleton. After the injury to Cost, I felt like she really stepped up in that back line, stopped some of the counterattacks, and neutralized the threat of Victoria Mikroot.
2: Yeah, we actually didn't see too much from Sophia Nichols. She had 36 minutes, but it wasn't as much of a threat after the one shot on goal that she had. Alexis Ray had a good game. 4 shots and 3 shots on goal, 31 minutes in the game. So a very solid performance from her. Pretty much every player for West Virginia had a shot. A lot of players having multiple as well. Only Maya Leone and Ava Arnold having one shot on goal, and then a couple other players as well. So a very balanced offensive attack from West Virginia, as we kind of mentioned in the pregame.
0: You know, I'm going to say when it comes to Marshall, I would say like a really good, did their best, like did great throughout the entire game, would be Emma Durand. 10 saves from Emma Durand, which is
2: very good performance.
0: Absolutely. She may not have gotten another shutout to add on to her total, but however, she did the best she could to prevent West Virginia from scoring.
1: Yeah, that's a fantastic performance, and I think she'll be going into the locker room today with her head held hot, head up high, and I think she'll be like very excited for the next game, but I also think she'll be a little disappointed in her attack. I mean, didn't have many shots on target, and her midfield couldn't really supply her that much, but I mean, what a game out of her.
2: Yeah, Emma Durand having a lot of duress, being put under so much pressure and only giving up 1 goal. Every single opponent that West Virginia's played against before this has led up 2 goals. Durand is the only one to have given up 1. Next Sunday, the Thundering Herd are at Bellarmine in Louisville, September 13th. Any sort of takeaways from this game that you think might go into this one? Any sort of teachings that Rafa Simoes might go forth, especially because they have a week to sort of get some R&R, get some practice under their belts?
0: I'll probably say his mindset in this is going to be aggressive, but watch what you're doing. Because Marshall can't afford more yellow cards. they can't, because that's going to ruin them. Because yellow cards doesn't only affect the player, it affects the team morale. As we saw, that there was a 45-second difference between two yellow cards for Marshall. So I'd say that they're going to go into the next game a little aggressive and upset, but I feel like that's going to help push them to their victory against Bellarmine.
1: Yeah, I think it'll be a good 6-day break for Marshall. But I think what could be a big addition is the addition of Bailey Fisher. I think she will provide a new like spark and life into that offense and really, you know, take off the offensive pressure that Victoria Mikrud has, you know, kind of come up through the last few games, because she's pretty much been the only one providing a spark for Marshall.
2: That is if Fisher is able to play, because she still is under the whole situation with the lawsuit and everything, so she hasn't played in 10 days. We'll see if that change anything. West Virginia gets a week off as well. They're at home against UConn September 13th. That'll be here on U92, the Moose, pregame an hour before. So anything we expect from the Mountaineers, looking for 6-0. They're two games away from tying the program's best in their 30-year history of 7 wins in a row since 2006. That's the last time that they had that good a record. Anything that Nikki Izzo-Brown's going to want to do to sort of propel this team forward?
0: To add on to that stat line you just put up, not only are they entering 5-0, looking to go 6-0, but however, though, after this game, West Virginia is 17-0-3 in the last 20 regular season games. That is very, very impressive and an outstanding accomplishment from this team. And we might see way more wins and maybe an undefeated season. Who knows?
1: Yeah, I think it'll be a good break for West Virginia after like a hard, chippy kind of game. You know, it was their first yellow card of the season. That's very hard to do. By the way, I think that's that speaks to the mindset that Coach Brown has like instilled into this team, because if you can just, you know, keep your composure for 90 minutes a game for 4 straight games, that's a very impressive thing to do. But then looking forward to this UConn game, I think it's another game West Virginia come in, you know, kind of the favorites, and I think it'll be a big momentum game. If they can win that game by a good margin, have a good performance, they'll be ready to go with conference play starting the game after that.
2: Yeah, especially because the two teams that they have after the UConn game on September 13th, earlier kickoff time, 1 p.m. on September 13th, but September 18th, they play at home against currently the 22nd ranked team in the country, Baylor, at Dick Dolesk. Then only a couple days, 6 days later, they go on the road to Boulder, Colorado to play currently the 24th ranked team in the country, the Colorado Buffaloes. That's going to be a later start time because of the time zone difference. So that'll be at 9 p.m. How big of a test will those two games be, even after the Mountaineers? The Mountaineers beat UConn, how big of a challenge will that be to try to continue their winning streak?
0: It's going to be a huge challenge because as they get more and more wins, as they get closer to that all-time like record, it's going to be more and more pressure set upon these players. And some players do not succeed underneath pressure. So it's going to be up to the players and the coaching staff how teams address it. I think that person needs to go week by week, basis by basis, and let the team rest when they need to and then continue from there.
1: Yeah, not only will it cause pressure, I think it'll cause a target on the back of the West Virginia Mountaineers. I think they'll have those two teams in their own conference. I think they will come into those games thinking that they can beat this team with the mindset that they can do it, especially that Colorado game. You know, that's a good distance away from here in Morgantown. So I think going on the road, that Colorado game could be a big test for this team, especially with the time difference. And I think that game will be a true test to see if the Mountaineers are ready to compete at that high level.
2: Well, they've got a week or so before UConn and then a couple weeks after that for conference play. But that'll do it here from U92 The Moose. 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Women's soccer is finished here. Thank you very much for listening. I've been Blake Fuchs along with Anthony Ritchie and Gavin Wheeler. Have a good night, everyone.

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1: Here's your updated U92 The Moose forecast. 56 tonight, under clear skies, northeast winds, around 5 miles per hour. 80 tomorrow. Lows around 58 tomorrow night. Low 80s Tuesday, mid 80s Wednesday. Taking a look at the extended forecast, 79 Thursday, 77 Friday, and 81 on Saturday. Another look at the short range, lows level off around 56 tonight, we should top out around 80 tomorrow, lows level off around 58 tomorrow night. And that's your updated forecast. I'm meteorologist Kara Foster for U92 The Moose. Right now, it's 68 degrees.
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5: Here's your updated U92 The Moose forecast. 56 tonight, under clear skies, northeast winds, around 5 miles per hour. 80 tomorrow. Lows around 58 tomorrow night. Low 80s Tuesday, mid 80s Wednesday. Taking a look at the extended forecast, 79 Thursday, 77 Friday, and 81 on Saturday. Another look at the short range, lows level off around 56 tonight, we should top out around 80 tomorrow, lows level off around 58 tomorrow night. And that's your updated forecast. I'm meteorologist Kara Foster for U92 The Moose. Right now, it's 68 degrees.
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2: I'm Dan Warren. Our top story, fatalities have been reported after a cargo plane crash at Miami International Airport. Sandra Walters has this report.
3: Emergency crews remain on scene in Florida after a cargo plane overran the runway upon landing, hitting vehicles on a nearby road. Authorities confirm multiple fatalities and injuries following the impact. Travelers are being warned to expect widespread flight disruptions and delays as federal transportation officials begin their crash investigation at the scene.
2: Meanwhile, U.S. envoys Steve Witkoff and Jared Kushner have hailed their peace talks in Kyiv as very meaningful. Julie Walker has the details.
4: U.S. envoys Steve Witkoff and Jared Kushner held what they called encouraging talks in Kyiv Sunday with Ukraine President Zelensky in their first official visit to the country, but made no breakthrough toward ending Russia's full-scale invasion. Here's President Trump's son-in-law, Kushner.
5: We're doing a lot of work behind the scenes to try and create the right conditions for it. It's a very, very hard problem, but we're going to try. And I think if we can achieve that, it'd be an incredible thing. It doesn't mean that we will achieve it.
4: The trip by the Americans, part of a renewed effort to end the war, followed a meeting with Russian President Putin in Moscow Saturday. Here's Witkoff.
6: We came to see President Putin first. We needed to hear where he stood. We had good, concrete conversation with him, which we advised President Zelensky and his team about.
4: The core demands of Russia and Ukraine remain mutually exclusive, especially over territorial concessions, underscoring the difficulty of reaching an agreement. I'm Julie Walker.
2: Elsewhere, Hawaiian authorities are warning of severe weather as Category 3 Hurricane Lowell approaches. Julie Walker rejoins us with the details.
4: Officials in Hawaii telling residents and visitors to prepare for flooding, strong winds and other dangerous conditions, with Hurricane Lowell offshore, now a Cat 3. The National Hurricane Center's Robbie Berg.
7: A tropical storm warning is now in effect for Kauai County. That includes the islands of Kauai and Niihau. And because of that, we are expecting tropical storm conditions on those islands to begin Monday afternoon. So even though Lowell may not be a direct impact with the eye moving on those islands, we do think that there will still be strong winds. There could even be gusts close to hurricane force.
4: He says heavy surf is already building on the southern shores of all the Hawaiian islands, and it could be extremely dangerous.
7: Residents there really do need to be preparing, have everything done today and early Monday before the conditions start to deteriorate.
4: I'm Julie Walker.
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8: Here's your updated U92 The Moose forecast. Lows level off around 56. Overnight, under clear skies, northeast winds, around 5 miles per hour. Monday, 80. Lows around 58 Monday night. Mainly clear Tuesday, with highs around 83. 84 Wednesday. Taking a look at the extended forecast, 79 Thursday, 77 Friday, and 81 on Saturday. Once again, we should dip to 56 tonight, a high of 80 tomorrow, a low of 58 tomorrow night. And that's your updated forecast. I'm meteorologist Kara Foster for U92 The Moose. Right now, 66.
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0: Virgil. It seems to have been a while since we've actually spoken. There's not a day passes by when I don't think of you. You ask me if I ever get lonely, but you can feel lonely in a crowded room.
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1: Here's your updated U92 The Moose forecast. Lows level off around 56. Overnight, under clear skies, northeasterly winds around 5 miles per hour. High temperatures reach up to 80 Monday, mainly clear skies. Lows level off around 58 Monday night, clear skies. Lots of sunshine Tuesday, with daytime highs approaching 83, 84 Wednesday. Take a look at the extended forecast, 79 Thursday, 77 Friday, and 81 on Saturday. And that's your updated forecast. I'm meteorologist Paul Trombley for U92 The Moose. Right now, it's 65 degrees.
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Let's go shopping. Let's go shopping. Let's go shopping. Let's go shopping. Let's go shopping. Let's go shopping. Let's go shopping. Let's go shopping. Let's go shopping. Let's go shopping. Let's go shopping. Let's go shopping. Let's go shopping. Let's go shopping. Let's go shopping. Let's go shopping. Let's go shopping. Let's go shopping. Let's go shopping. Let's go shopping. Let's go shopping. Let's go shopping. Let's go shopping. Let's go shopping. Let's go shopping. Let's go shopping. Let's go shopping. Let's go shopping. Let's go shopping. Let's go shopping. Let's go shopping. Let's go shopping. Let's go shopping. Let's go shopping. Let's go shopping.

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1: Here's your updated U92 The Moose forecast. Lows level off around 56. Overnight, under clear skies, northeasterly winds around 5 miles per hour. High temperatures reach up to 80 Monday, mainly clear skies. Lows level off around 58 Monday night, mainly clear skies. Partly cloudy skies Tuesday, with daytime highs approaching 83, 84 Wednesday. Take a look at the extended forecast, 79 Thursday, 77 Friday, and 81 on Saturday. And that's your updated forecast. I'm meteorologist Paul Trombley for U92 The Moose. Currently, it's 62 degrees.
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1: Here's your updated U92 The Moose forecast. Lows level off around 56. Overnight, under clear skies, northeasterly winds around 5 miles per hour. High temperatures reach up to 80 Monday, mainly clear skies. Lows level off around 58 Monday night, mainly clear skies. Partly cloudy skies Tuesday, with daytime highs approaching 83, 84 Wednesday. Take a look at the extended forecast, 79 Thursday, 77 Friday, and 81 on Saturday. And that's your updated forecast. I'm meteorologist Paul Trombley for U92 The Moose, currently 58.
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1: Here's your updated U92 The Moose forecast. Mainly sunny skies today, with daytime highs approaching 80. Winds out of the northeast, around 5 miles per hour. Mainly clear skies again tonight. Lows level off around 58. A mix of clouds and sun tomorrow. High temperatures reach up to 83. Daytime highs approaching 84 Wednesday under mainly sunny skies. 78 Thursday, storms likely. Take a look at the extended forecast. 78 Friday, 82 Saturday, and 83 on Sunday. And that's your updated forecast. I'm meteorologist Paul Trombley for U92 The Moose. Currently 57.
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2: I'm Dan Warren. Our top story, tensions are rising in the Middle East following new maritime threats from Iran. Sharon Chapman has the details.
3: Iran plans to establish an exclusion zone near the Strait of Hormuz, targeting transit vessels. Security official Mohsen Rezaei says the restricted area will stretch into the Persian Gulf. The move follows American strikes on three Iranian oil tankers after Tehran fired ballistic missiles at U.S. warships, raising fresh concerns over international shipping routes.
2: Elsewhere, at least five people are dead and another five injured after a cargo plane overshot a runway in Florida. Sandra Walters has this report.
4: Emergency crews remain at Miami International Airport after an Amazon cargo flight from Puerto Rico overran the runway, crashing into traffic and bursting into flames. Officials confirm five fatalities and several injuries. While operations are gradually resuming, travelers should expect continued flight disruptions as federal investigators examine the wreckage.
2: Meanwhile, U.S. Envoy Steve Witkoff and Jared Kushner are hailing their discussions with leaders in Moscow and Kyiv as constructive and encouraging. Following meetings with both Vladimir Putin and Volodymyr Zelensky, the diplomats express confidence that renewed negotiations could lead to a durable peace agreement.
5: We came to see President Putin first. We needed to hear where he stood. We had good, concrete conversation with him, which we advised President Zelensky and his team about. Both sides have to come to a resolution here, and my job and Jared's job together is to bring the parties together, to narrow the issues between them, to create good communication channels, and hopefully we began that process constructively in the last 48 hours, and we're confident that there'll be a good resolution here.
2: I'm Dan Warren, and this is Radio Network News.
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6: Here's your updated U92 The Moose forecast. High temperatures reach up to 80 today under mainly clear skies. Winds out of the northeast around 5 miles per hour. Mainly clear skies tonight. Lows dip down to about 58. High temperatures reach up to 83 tomorrow. Sunshine mixed with clouds at times. Daytime highs approaching 84 Wednesday under mainly clear skies. 78 Thursday, thunderstorms likely. A peek at the extended shows, 78 Friday, 82 Saturday, and 83 on Sunday. And that's your updated forecast. I'm meteorologist Kara Foster for U92 The Moose. Right now, 57.
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3: Welcome again to Acoustic Cafe. I'm your host, Rob Reinhart. This time, the Womack Sisters, a cool early Fleetwood Mac cover, new Phoebe Bridgers, and the band At. Plus, celebrating his 80th birthday, our in-studio guest, Loudon Wainwright III.
4: I'm the same person. I don't think people do change. I think that by the time you're 13, 14, and maybe even earlier, you know, depending on how much of a Freudian you are, it's pretty much set. You are who you are.
3: One of the most interesting and complex songwriters of the last 55 years, Wainwright made his debut in 1970. He had exactly one true hit, a novelty record, but the humor in that hit infused much of his work throughout, as did a searing sense of self-observation that could be painful to hear sometimes. He actually first trained to be an actor and has appeared in a bunch of movies and TV shows. He's the father of songwriters Rufus and Martha Wainwright and Lucy Wainwright Roach. And like John Prine, Kris Kristofferson, Bruce Springsteen, he was labeled a new Dylan back when that label was being tossed around in the early 70s, something for which he wrote a scathing song in the 90s. Long story short, when we started Acoustic Cafe in 1995, we knew Loudon Wainwright III was someone we had to have on a lot. And we did. So today, we're going to hear some of those moments as we honor Loudon Wainwright III, who turned 80 years old last week. And if you ask some of today's finest songwriters about Loudon, there is rarely anything but high praise. In fact, I have a Wainwright cover for you, released just a few weeks ago. But we're going to start with perhaps the best Wainwright cover of all from 25 years ago. His son Rufus covered his father's 1985 song One Man Guy for his second album called Poses. And joining him, sister Martha and Teddy Thompson. Teddy is Richard and Linda Thompson's son, and Richard Thompson produced the 1985 original version of this song. Here's Rufus, Martha, and Teddy with One Man Guy on Acoustic Cafe.

that is The Head and the Heart, who decided to mark the end of summer 2026 by doing a version of Loudon Wainwright III's Swimming Song. They didn't mention anything about his 80th birthday. They just decided they loved the song and put out a brand new cover of that. 25 years ago, Rufus Wainwright, sister Martha Wainwright, and Teddy Thompson all joined together on Rufus's second album called Poses, doing their version of One Man Guy. Lots more with Loudon Wainwright III coming up later on in the show. We have other things to get to, though, now, including another famous family name making music together. The name is Womack. These are the three nieces of Bobby Womack, the great soul singer from the 60s and 70s, who passed away back in 2014. Well, now those three nieces have decided to become a musical act themselves. They are called simply the Womack Sisters. And I think it's all spelled out right here, called My Sisters and Me. Womack Sisters on Acoustic Cafe.

simply the punctuation sign at, like Rob at acafe.com. That's the name of the band. If you want to find them online, it's harder because of that. You can find them on their website, at.band, at.band. They are a duo consisting of a beekeeper and a part-time wizard. We are looking forward to telling you more as they release their label debut on the 4AD label called Auto Smile, which is coming out in just a couple of weeks. Punish My Mind will be on that album, is what we heard from At. Before that, it was the Womack Sisters and My Sisters and Me. That from their self-titled debut, which is just out. I want to give you a sneak peek into next week's program. The in-studio guest is going to be Devin Gilfillian, welcoming Devin back for the third time on the program. Has a brand new album called Time Will Tell. Here's a stripped-down version of the song that closes the album, live here at Acoustic Cafe. You

0: that's okay.
1: He calls the album a country soul album. That is a stripped-down version of the song You Can Hate Me Now. And that is a preview of next week's in-studio guest session with Devin Gilfillian here on Acoustic Cafe. And ahead, we're going to dip into our archives for some past performances from Loudon Wainwright III, who we are honoring this week for his 80th birthday, which was on September the 5th.

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8: It was corny, it was goofy, and it was a top 20 hit in 1972 by Loudon Wainwright III. It also had almost nothing to do with the career that was taking shape and would flourish for more than 50 years. Loudon Wainwright III turned 80 years old last week, and we thought it might be fun to look back over some of our archives this week and pull out some choice moments from numerous visits we had with Loudon over the years. Wainwright came from privilege, to be sure. He was the son of an editor and columnist at Life magazine, and his family tree goes all the way back to Peter Stuyvesant. That's New Amsterdam, which is now called New York, of course, 100 years before the Declaration of Independence. But today, we're looking at one of the most respected songwriters of the rock era, who is still revered by current songwriters for his searing wit, intelligent songs, and a musical life occasionally well-lived and always well-chronicled in his work.
9: I'll rise and fall with you, 'cause you can't fail me now.
8: Loudon actually trained as an actor first, and that too became part of his career, appearing in films such as Knocked Up and The 40-Year-Old Virgin, plus TV from MASH to Parks and Recreation.
9: Well,

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1: In the early 70s, he was labeled one of the new Dylans, which he wrote about in a 1992 song called Talkin' New Bob Dylan.
2: Yeah, I got a deal, and so did John Prine, Steve Forbert, and Springsteen, all in a line. They were looking for you, signing up others. We were new Bob Dylans. You're a dumbass kid, brothers.
1: He's recorded over 20 albums, each with a mix of introspective songs, sometimes with deeply serious reflection, and sometimes using humor to get to the point. And that alone is something most songwriters cannot.

0: That's a song Loudon performed for us just a few weeks after writing it, after 9/11. He's written songs about love and deep loss, lots of songs about his family, his struggles, his therapy, and songs about songs. Better than being a new Bob Dylan, Loudon Wainwright III is a songwriter's songwriter, and we honor him today at 80. Starting with this visit, in 2008, when he released an album called Recovery, working with producer Joe Henry to recreate songs from his first four albums, released between 1970 and 1973.
1: It was more Joe Henry's idea than mine. Joe was the one that really put forward the idea in a strong way and nudged me to do it. We were working on Strange Weirdos, which was the Knocked Up record, and then talking about this idea of recording old songs, and then we thought maybe we should do just the very oldest songs in the very first two albums, which were voice and guitar, because then it would be different, because we were going to record them with this band that we like to use. We just tried a song, one of my oldest songs on my second album called Motel Blues, and liked the way it felt and sounded. And when we finished the Knocked Up record, we reconvened sometime later and pushed through and made this record Recovery.
2: He wrote in the liner notes that justice was not served to some of these songs early on. And did you feel that way as well about some of this?
1: Well, all but two of the songs on the record were their original incarnations were voice and guitar. And in a sense, they were served, I think. I mean, the original version of Motel Blues, I think, was very well served, as was the original version of School Days, the very first song on my very first record. Now, what's different now is I'm a different singer. Same writer, but 37 years later, and a much different voice, and a much different approach to singing, just from singing all these years. There couldn't be much of a comparison. It is like two different guys. No, what the definitive version of Motel Blues is now, I don't know or care. I mean, we wanted to cut Motel Blues with this band, and the original version of Motel Blues with this guy with this really high, keening voice that I had in 1971, that's a cool version, too. I mean, that was very arresting to hear.
2: Have a lot of these songs fallen away over the years?
1: Some have, you know.
2: From the live set.
1: In the live set, School Days has stayed in. Motel Blues, I'd have to say, has stayed in. The Man That Couldn't Cry has stayed in. And the other one that stayed in is Be Careful, There's a Baby in the House. But the other nine songs, I almost had to go back and relearn them. I didn't know some of them. I mean, I didn't even know the chords. I mean, if I'd given it some thought, I could have figured it out, because I only know five chords anyway. So here's a voice and guitar version of Motel Blues.
2: Again.
1: When a 25-year-old guy sings, "Come up to my motel room and save my life," that's an entirely different thing than when a 62-year-old guy sings. And that's what you're going to get now. A little more desperation, I'd say. Now, when I ask, when I say, "Come up to my motel room," it's, "Come up to my motel room and show me how to work the Wi-Fi or open the window." This town television shuts off at 2:00.

0: of his very earliest songs. That is Loudon Wainwright III live here at Acoustic Cafe with Motel Blues as we are revisiting a 2008 session, as we are also celebrating Loudon Wainwright III's 80th birthday this week.
1: As you look back on it now, who was this 20-something who was doing these songs? Tell me about this artist.
2: He was a guy who's a lot like me. I mean, one of the interesting things to me anyway about this record is that some themes come through, maybe not so much in that last song. Aging is mentioned a lot in the record. Looking back in Delaware when I was younger, old friend, don't you know it's over? If I was 16 again, I'd give my eye tooth. Now, those songs were written by a 24, 25-year-old guy, but already I was concerned about my own demise and felt old. I even said it in that in New Paint, you know, that I feel old now. Now that I'm old, I really feel old. So I think it's,
1: do you remember that feeling at that age? I mean, it's hard. It's hard to look back over any period of time.
2: You know what I think? I think that people, although physically I've changed a great deal, we've talked about my voice, there are other physical aspects of me that have changed also. Thank God we're on radio. But I'm the same person. I don't think people do change. I think that by the time you're 13, 14, and maybe even earlier, you know, depending on how much of a Freudian you are, it's pretty much set. You are who you are. I feel like the same guy, you know. That guy certainly was and still is me.
1: You mentioned when Joe would throw out titles, there was sort of an emotional response. I'm wondering, was it at all painful? And when I say painful, I'm talking about the gentle, wincing pain, not, you know, wrenching.
2: Uh-huh.
1: Was it painful to go back to this period at all?
2: Not really. I mean, there were a couple of songs I didn't want to do just because I didn't feel like I could invest myself emotionally in them. There's a song on my first album called Glad to See You've Got Religion. I used to be ranting and railing about religion and... because I'd gone to an Episcopalian boarding school, and I'd also dabbled in the dark arts of, in the late 60s, of macrobiotics and yoga and LSD, and you know that whole new wave. It's not new now, but you know that whole new Eastern spirituality. I think I have outgrown that kind of angry young man kind of railing thing. I think the record does have a more of a, dare I use the word, mellow or maybe even resigned tone. And if you can't be resigned at this point, I mean, I'm still fighting here, but there's an element of resignation in everything I do.
3: I told you I loved you. I dropped all my cool.

0: Say That You Love Me. We're checking out a 2008 visit with Loudon Wainwright III as we are celebrating the 80th birthday of the man, which happened last week. Let's get back to another one from our in-studio session here on Acoustic Cafe.
1: Explain a little bit about this time period and how different some of this material would have been compared to some of your peers who were doing this in 1971.
2: First of all, in the beginning of one's career, one has to kind of set themselves apart from the pack. I think that's a good instinct to have. So in 1969 and 70, again, it was that post-San Francisco psychedelic long hair bell bottoms thing, which that was my costume like everybody else. But when it came time to create my little persona, I went back a little earlier and chose my my boarding school outfit, Brooks Brothers gray flannel pants, short hair, a button-down shirt, kind of a preppy psycho killer look.
1: Yeah, the beard. The rough beard.
2: And the stubbly beard, right. But no bell bottoms and short hair. And the other thing we mentioned, in 1970 and 71, people were doing what was called, they were called lots of things, but it was kind of like country rock or folk rock with drums and basses and pedal steel guitars. And I remember I got signed by Nesawi Erdogan at Atlantic Records, Ahmed's brother. And they put me in the studio with this was the studio in New York with Aretha Franklin's piano was in the corner, and Arif Mardin came in to produce the session. They had Grady Tate on drums. I can't remember who the other musicians were, but they were the really good New York guys. And, I was playing. And they were kind of going, man, what is this? It just didn't feel right. So I just said thanks, but no thanks, and then went back to making a voice and guitar record. I was trying to differentiate or do something different or something new in a sense. The look was different, and so was the sound.
1: And the writing was a bit different, too.
2: No, they were introspective kind of personal songs, and on the second record, there was this couple of silly ones like Plane 2 and Nice Jewish Girls, and I was beginning to try to hook into being funny, which later became a stronger part of the show. But I wasn't political at all. I wasn't marching in Washington I just was too self-absorbed. But that's the picture that I presented to people.

0: That is the only entry in our archive with two Wainwrights performing on the same song together. Loudon Wainwright III and daughter Lucy Wainwright Roach performing the song called You Can't Fail Me Now, which was on the soundtrack that Loudon was talking about earlier that he worked on with Joe Henry, Strange Weirdos, music from and inspired by the film Knocked Up. That is the first of our visits with Loudon Wainwright III. We will have more as we move through today's show. Loudon Wainwright III turned 80 years old last week. And of course, we're fans. 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And just ahead, we have new Phoebe Bridgers and new Leon Bridges, plus Chris Thiele live here.
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0: You're listening to Acoustic Cafe. I'm Rob Reinhart. Perhaps you've heard Leon Bridges is embarking on a 4-EP release, which will comprise, in total, a new album called Happiness Anytime. It's a new sound for Leon, as he is using 2/3 of the band Jungle as the producers on the songs for Happiness Anytime. If you are familiar with Jungle and you're familiar with the full work of Leon Bridges, you hear they're kind of meeting in the middle here on the song called All Day, All Night on Acoustic Cafe.

from Ride Lonesome, the new album from Beck, and the song called Disappearing Act. And if it sounds familiar to you, that is because he is going back using the players that he used on the album Morning Phase, the album Sea Change, and Sea Change producer Nigel Godrich for Ride Lonesome. Before that, Leon Bridges out of Texas totally throwing things open and using Jungle, the band Jungle, two-thirds of the band Jungle, to produce a new series of EPs called Happiness Anytime. All Day, All Night is the name of that kind of bossa nova song that we heard from Leon Bridges. Not to be confused with Phoebe Bridgers, who released a brand new album, 16 tracks, called Lost Weekend. It is, to be charitable, a kind of meandering collection. She has a ton of guests that I feel are not used to their greatest extent. Here, the great mandolinist, who is a solo artist, a band member in so many outfits, Punch Brothers, Nickel Creek, Goat Rodeo, and so many more, Chris Thiele. And he does contribute to the track called Haunted on Acoustic Cafe.

0: very different types of playing from the same guy. That is Chris Thiele with Michael Daves and the song Sleep with One Eye Open, live here at Acoustic Cafe. And before that, we heard Chris contributing to the new Phoebe Bridgers album called Lost Weekend. The song was Haunted. Next hour on Acoustic Cafe, we have new Keb Moe, also Ryan Beatty, a great cover from Ken Pomeroy, plus more moments from past interviews with Loudon Wainwright III, who turned 80 years old last week.
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0: We're starting the second hour of Acoustic Cafe now. I'm Rob Reinhart. Thank you so much for listening today. One of the things we're doing on the program today is paying tribute to Loudon Wainwright III, who just turned 80 years old last week. Over the years, we have done many visits with Loudon. We have collected many songs with Loudon at various phases over the last 32 years of this program. And of course, his career goes back to his debut in 1970. Last hour, we played some of those early songs because he revisited them in a 2008 album called Recovery. Several very good examples of a young man doing some very serious songwriting. Now I want to turn to the more humorous side of Loudon Wainwright III. In the late 1990s, he did a series of songs for both NPR and Nightline. He was commissioned to do those songs on topical matters. So in the late 90s, one of the things that he was asked to do was a song about the new Beatlemania that had started in 1996 when they released both the film and audio version of the Beatles anthology series.
8: Yeah, you know, I have written it. The people at NPR are great, and I've had about 20 things on over the last... I started writing them in 90, I guess, so it's been about 7 years.
9: And you bring them... You bring the songs to them.
8: Well, I bring it to them, or they call up, Tom Cole, the arts guy over there, will call me and say, give me a... Actually, this is an example of what I think... When the Beatles were going to get back together again, in so much as that they have had this demo that Lennon made, and then Paul and George and Ringo took it into the studio and supplemented it. Tom Cole at NPR called me and said, how about a Beatles song or about something about this? So I wrote this, which encompasses a lot of other people, I guess most of whom are dead. it's that age thing. You know, I'm writing right. About the age thing. But I think this is a terrific song, and they didn't use it.
9: Huh.
8: So the heck with that.
9: We'll use it.

0: See, I think that's a great tune. I don't know why they passed on that. Too morbid, maybe, but hey.
1: Beatles song recorded live here at Acoustic Cafe back in 1998. This week on the program, we are paying tribute to Loudon Wainwright III, who turned 80 years old last week. And now let's turn to that acting thing. We mentioned it last hour. Acting has been very much a part of his career for the last 50-plus years.
2: I've got a list of stuff here that's all either out or coming. I mean, you're doing a lot of stuff. Right?
3: we tried to make it look that way.
2: Sure, it looks that way. Undeclared is coming on DVD now. That lasted.
3: They didn't quite get a season. I think there's 20 or something episodes, and I'm in 9 of them. And there's a chapter or an added feature of me doing some songs at a club in Largo that they're going to include on the DVD.
2: And you and Rufus and Martha, all in the Aviator.
3: All in the Aviator.
2: That's an interesting idea. How did that?
3: Well, Randy Poster, who was the music supervisor on that. I met him when I did a little cameo performance in a film called 28 Days. He just thought it might be a clever idea. And I guess he pitched it to Mr. Scorsese, and Marty took the bait.
2: That's a great idea.
3: Yeah.
2: Then there's, what is this, 40-Year-Old Virgin?
3: Yeah, that's a Judd Apatow film. Judd created Undeclared, so I got 2 days' work on that.
2: Good. Okay. Now, the last time we were talking about, this is before Big Fish came out, but you joked and you said, it is a small but pivotal role.
3: Mm-hmm.
2: And then I saw the movie, and it was a great role. It was a pivotal role. It was excellent. It was well done.
3: Well, thank you.
2: But it got me thinking, are there parts that you want because you really think they are you, or... do you want to pretty much take anything and I'll give it a try. I'll try that. I'll try to be that person.
3: At this point, it would be the latter. I'll take anything I can get.
2: Well, I mean, and I don't mean to cast it that way. I don't mean to throw it out there and say, whatever comes your way. But are there things that you look at and say, I can really get into this character?
3: Well, you have to believe that. I mean, you know, and there are certainly things that I see other people doing where I say to myself, hey, I could have done that. Why didn't I get that job?
2: Yeah.
3: I mean, I'm a character actor now, I guess. So you have to believe that you can do just about anything. At least convince yourself of that, to convince them, because so much of acting is convincing them to give you the job. The process of the audition, meeting with the director. I mean, it's the most humiliating, degrading. Unless, of course, you're established. You know, if you're someone like Steve Buscemi, then they just say, here, want to do this, want to do this, want to do that. Mm-hmm. But at my level, it's really a lot of auditioning and begging and pleading and wheedling.
2: You know, the other side of your career, the main part of your career where you go, people buy tickets to see you. There's no auditioning. You're not getting up on stage, and if you play 3 songs they don't like you, you're out.
3: Yeah, I mean, in the beginning, everybody else.
2: Like everyone else. But I mean, you know, that is an interesting
3: dichotomy. Well, fortunately, I have folk music to fall back on.
2: Oh, yeah, there it is. All right. Now, you have a new song about Los Angeles.
3: Yeah.
2: Another one about Los Angeles.
3: Yeah. I'll play that one for you. This is called Gray in L.A. This winter, I'm sure you might have read about it or heard about it, that we had these incredible kind of biblical rainstorms in Southern California. Houses swept away, and out of all that moisture, this song somehow germinated and grew. A Sig Alert. Do you know what a Sig Alert is? Okay. It's something that's pretty indigenous to Los Angeles, or at least California. It has to do with it was nothing to do with cigarettes. There was some guy called Sig, S-I-G, who invented a way to gauge traffic flow on freeways. So when you get a Sig Alert on the 405 or the 10, it basically means things are completely screwed up and you're going to be sitting there. So there's a Sig Alert on the 405, you know. So that's what a Sig Alert is. Lori David is Larry David's wife. Larry David from Curb Your Enthusiasm and Seinfeld. Very, very active politically person. And the last reference, which people should know about, is Brad Gray, who is a very powerful TV movie producer. He's Mr. Big.
2: Mr. Big.
3: So here's Gray in L.A.

That is Gray in L.A. The song did turn up on an album called Strange Weirdos, music from and inspired by the film Knocked Up, in which Loudon Wainwright III also appeared. You are listening to Acoustic Cafe. We are paying tribute to Loudon Wainwright III in parts through the program, and we'll get to one more from Loudon at the end of the show. Let's get to something new from Keb Mo. Keb Mo's brand new album is called The Breakdown. It is the most simple album he has done in decades. This song is called We Make Love on Acoustic Cafe. We got

In case you were wondering about the lasting effect of Harry Nilsson, singer and songwriter from the 60s and 70s, who's been gone better than 30 years, just listen to Ryan Beatty's new album, which is called Sweet Fortune. Ryan Beatty, most recently, having contributed 4 songs to the Cowboy Carter album from Beyoncé and many, many others. He works with lots of people out in Los Angeles. The song there called Too Many Ways, brand new from Ryan Beatty. Keb Moe before that. And We Make Love, that is from Keb's new album, which is called The Breakdown. Going back now 20 years for a performance from our studios from Regina Spektor. She had 2 very successful independently released albums, 1111 and Songs. Then there was an album called Soviet Kitsch, which started independently and then kind of got picked up by a label. Then her official label debut was an album called Begin to Hope. On that tour, she dropped by our studios and played some older songs as well as newer songs, like this one from Songs called Prisoners.

earth to suddenly shake, for the walls to somehow suddenly come crumbling, tumbling, and for the bars to somehow magically break.

0: 20 years ago, live here at Acoustic Cafe. That is Regina Spektor. Now, in 2006, she made her major label formal debut with the album Begin to Hope, but also performed that one for us from her second album, Songs, in 2002, an independent release. We just heard Prisoners. And ahead on the show, Ken Pomeroy pulling stuff from the parents, for sure. Also, interesting new solo work from Brandon Flowers, plus Monrovia earlier this year, and the Arcadian Wild a few weeks ago, live here.
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0: Right before Fleetwood Mac exploded into the stratosphere, there was a version of the band that featured Bob Welch. Welch wrote and sang some of the band's best-known songs from 1971 to 74 until he resigned from Fleetwood Mac to be replaced by, wait for it, Stevie Nicks and Lindsey Buckingham. Now you're hearing the song from 1972's Bare Trees record called Sentimental Lady, which has been covered before. That is Bob Welch, who did the song again on his solo debut in 1977 with Stevie, Lindsey, Mick Fleetwood, and Christine McVie backing him up. And just now comes a brand new version from 23-year-old Oklahoma songwriter Ken Pomeroy. A new EP called Tonight's News features songs from Gillian Welch, no relation to Bob, John Denver, Jackson Brown, Woody Guthrie, and this version of Sentimental Lady on Acoustic Cafe.

0: Killers frontman Brandon Flowers. It's a whole new deal on album number 4 called Thrasher. It's a country record. It really is unapologetically a country record. Brandon went to Nashville, worked with a different bunch of killers, those being Studio Killers, who play often in Nashville, creating these brand new songs, like that one called Miss America from the new album, which he said is based largely on his father's record collection. A lot of country music there. His father at age 82 really approves of the new album. Before that, we heard a cover of Sentimental Lady from the 1970s, a Bob Welch composition for Fleetwood Mac. Then Bob covered it again and had a hit with it in the late 70s. Ken Pomeroy has just put out now an EP of covers. It's called Tonight's News, from 23-year-old singer and songwriter out of Oklahoma, Ken Pomeroy. Now something new from Monrovia. He had 4 EPs as he transitioned from kind of a pop hip-hop sound to this very calm, folky, Cat Stevens-like singer-songwriter persona. And Monrovia has really done well with that. From the album Bloodline, the song here is Little by Little on Acoustic Cafe.
1: That

0: Live in our studios at Acoustic Cafe, the song Comes Around Again. The band is called the Arcadian Wild. They are, well, billed as a trio, but they came as a four-piece, of course, with their bassist in tow. 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And ahead on the program, a bit more of the Wainwright family history. 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And The Arc is committed to that mission 300 nights each year. Information on The Arc's schedule, how to get involved, and more is at thearc.org.
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6: You're listening to Acoustic Cafe. I'm Rob Reinhart. On the show today, we are paying tribute to Loudon Wainwright III, who turned 80 years old last week, has been a linchpin for this program really since we started 32 years ago, and we have tried to keep up with the family over the years as well. In addition to Loudon Wainwright III, he has a sister, Sloan Wainwright. She is also a performing artist. Then there are the two children from the couple, Loudon Wainwright III and Kate McGarrigle. That would be Martha and Rufus Wainwright, both with long careers of their own, and a bit shorter career, because she took longer to get into it, Lucy Wainwright Roach. She is the child of Loudon Wainwright III and Suzzy Roach. By far, the most dramatic performer of all of the Wainwrights is son Rufus. In addition to lots of original songs that he has written, performed, recorded, there are vast interpretations of Broadway show tunes he has recreated to a T. A Judy Garland concert from the 1960s. He's created operas and had them staged around the world. And on the last album of truly original songwriting called Out of the Game in 2012, he created a song in tribute to his mother, Kate, who had died in 2010 from cancer. The song, delivered here a cappella live in our studios, is called

0: Candles.
1: Rufus Wainwright here at Acoustic Cafe back in 2012. The song called Candles, written for his late mother, Kate McGarrigle, who died in 2010. As I mentioned, the Wainwright connections are extensive. Blood relationships to Kate and Anna McGarrigle, of course, the Roaches through Suzzy Roach, and Leonard Cohen. Yes, the late legend's daughter is Lorca Cohen, and her daughter's father is Rufus Wainwright. And Viva Catherine Wainwright Cohen has three parents because Rufus's husband is considered a deputy dad. We started the show with Rufus, Sister Martha, Teddy Thompson with their cover of Loudon Wainwright III's One Man Guy. That was from 2001. And that year, we had separate visits with both Wainwrights, and I asked Loudon about the song evolving from his version in 1985 to the cover by his son.
2: I was working on a record, writing for a record. Actually, this record wound up being produced by Richard Thompson, which is kind of ironic because when you go to the other end of the story, the Rufus end of the story, but I had moved from I'd moved away from New York and I'd split up with Suzzy Roach and I was feeling isolated and sorry for myself. So I wrote this kind of song about selfishness and unhappiness and call One Man Guy. The guy that was helping me with my career then, I said, this is a great song. We should call the album One Man Guy. Paul Charles, this man that was kind of my manager then, said, you can't do that. They'll think you're gay. So I said, okay, you're right. I'm wrong. So we wound up calling the album I'm All Right, which is another tune on the record. But I always thought that One Man Guy was the best song on that record. So, you know, calendar pages flipping years ahead, you know, 15 years later, Rufus decides that he loves One Man Guy. And I hear that he's singing it in his show, and that pleases me. And then they're making the second record of his poses, and I hear he tells me, we cut One Man Guy with Punny, which is my daughter Martha, and Teddy Thompson, Rich's kid. I think, wow, that's cool. And then I hear it, and it's kind of the definitive version of the song. So it's a nice, interesting story.
3: People will know when they see this show the kind of a guy I am. They'll understand what I stand for, what I just can't stand.

0: 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I do that macho thing there at the end.
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0: Thank you.
2: 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And happy 80th birthday. That was last week. Loudon Wainwright III at 80. We'll be back in just a moment to wrap everything up here and tell you all about next week.
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8: Libraries are one of the few places that every student, every faculty member, and every discipline interacts with. So whether someone is studying engineering, healthcare, business, education, or the arts, libraries provide tools, information, and connections that support discovery and success. 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
2: So glad you were able to join us for this 80th birthday celebration for Loudon Wainwright III. Thank you so much, and happy belated birthday to Loudon Wainwright. 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Have a great week.
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12: Here's your updated U92, The Moose forecast. Mainly clear skies today, with daytime highs approaching 80, northeasterly winds around 5 miles per hour. Lows dip down to about 58 tonight, mainly clear skies. Daytime highs approaching 83. Tomorrow, sunshine mixed with clouds at times. High temperatures reach up to 84 Wednesday under mainly sunny skies. 78 Thursday, thunderstorms likely. A peek at the extended shows, 78 Friday, 82 Saturday, and 83 on Sunday. And that's your updated forecast. I'm meteorologist Kara Foster for U92 The Moose. Right now, 61.
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0: 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We listen to After the Credits Roll to laugh, to cry, to care. Because we need that, all of us. 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U92 The Moose. 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
1: Here's your updated U92 The Moose forecast. Mainly clear skies today, with daytime highs approaching 80, northeasterly winds around 5 miles per hour. Lows dip down to about 58 tonight, mainly clear skies. Daytime highs approaching 83, tomorrow, sunshine mixed with clouds at times. High temperatures reach up to 84 Wednesday under mainly sunny skies. 78 Thursday, thunderstorms likely. A peek at the extended shows, 78 Friday, 82 Saturday, and 83 on Sunday. And that's your updated forecast. I'm meteorologist Kara Foster for U92 The Moose. Currently 72.
2: 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Too many broken hearts are falling. Bill Alexander. I'm a going home. My baby just a WWVU Morgantown.

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2: I'm Zaria Holloman at the news desk. Our top story. Federal investigators probe the Amazon cargo jet's fiery runway crash that killed five in Miami. Sharon Chapman reports.
3: An Amazon cargo jet arriving from San Juan overran a Miami runway Sunday afternoon, plowing across a perimeter road and crashing into several vehicles. The fiery wreck killed five people and injured five others. Federal investigators with the NTSB are now looking into whether the aircraft touched down too far down the runway, past the standard 3,000-foot landing zone. A official news conference is set for Monday.
2: Elsewhere, Widow's Bay has dominated an early Emmy ceremony, winning 8 awards for its debut season. Jennifer King has more.
4: The first season of Apple TV's Widow's Bay ran away with 8 Emmy awards at the Television Academy's early weekend ceremony, previously known as the Creative Arts Emmys.
5: There is something about these seafaring towns.
4: It's now pumped up with guest actor awards along with more behind-the-scenes prizes. The late Rob Reiner drew an ovation, winning Best Guest Actor in a Comedy for his work on The Bear. DTF St. Louis won 6 awards in the limited series category, with David Harbour and Linda Cardellini getting their first Emmys. And Bad Bunny won his first career Emmy award for his Super Bowl halftime show. HBO Max's The Pitt won 4 awards, including Ernest Hardin Jr. for Best Guest Actor in a Drama playing Louis, a likable alcoholic with a tragic backstory. The two-night event will air September 12th on FXX. The primetime Emmys, held on September 14th, will be hosted by Mariska Hargitay, live on NBC and streaming on Peacock. I'm Jennifer King.
2: Meanwhile, in Asia, Nepal has held a national day of mourning following catastrophic flash flooding. Michelle Anderson has this report.
6: Nepal observed a national day of mourning for more than 1,300 people killed in devastating floods across Nepal and Tibet. Marking the end of the traditional 13-day Hindu mourning period, families performed rituals and symbolic funerals for the roughly 5,000 who remain missing. Meanwhile, international rescue teams continue searching through the debris as frustration grows over response efforts.
2: I'm Zaria Holloman, and this is Radio Network News.
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7: Here's your updated U92 The Moose forecast. Daytime highs approaching 80 this afternoon under mainly clear skies. Winds out of the northeast around 5 miles per hour. Mainly clear skies again tonight. Lows level off around 58. Highs level off around 83 tomorrow. Partly cloudy skies. Lots of sunshine Wednesday with highs around 84. 78 storms likely Thursday. Taking a look at the extended forecast, 78 Friday, 82 Saturday, and 83 on Sunday. And that's your updated forecast. I'm meteorologist Paul Trombley. For U92 The Moose, currently it's 75 degrees.
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0: Meet Mark Paris, the new dean of WVU Libraries and Press.
1: We're West Virginia's flagship land-grant university, and I was really attracted by the university's commitment to student success, really groundbreaking research, and serving the people of our state. And libraries play a really important role in that, and so I want to really help position the libraries to support the next generation of leaders and innovators.
0: Busy locations on the downtown, Evansdale, and health sciences areas of campus and online serve faculty, staff, students, other members of the university community, and the public. In all, libraries houses 3 million unique titles, 700 databases, hundreds of thousands of journals and newspapers, and unique West Virginia and regional history collections preserving significant mountaineer moments.
1: Libraries are one of the few places that every student, every faculty member, and every discipline interacts with. So whether someone is studying engineering, healthcare, business, education, or the arts, libraries provide tools, information, and connections that support discovery and success. So we're really the hub that connects the entire university.
0: A hub that's always evolving.
1: We're a place where people can get help, they can get services, learn how to do data analysis, get help with citations and writing a paper. They can do many, many things beyond just getting a book.
0: Growing up in the rural Midwest and working on both the library and vendor sides of scholarly communication have shaped how Paris thinks about libraries' access, partnership, and impact.
1: The people of West Virginia are so committed to this place, and the institution is so committed to the place. And so there's a real power in that. In people's lives, when they come here, they're going to leave being ready for a career. They're going to leave being ready to innovate and do something really dynamic and powerful.
0: So let's go. 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
2: Here's your updated U92 The Moose forecast. Daytime highs approaching 80 this afternoon under mainly clear skies. Winds out of the northeast around 5 miles per hour. Mainly clear skies again tonight. Lows level off around 58. Highs level off around 83 tomorrow. Partly cloudy skies. Lots of sunshine Wednesday with highs around 84. 78 storms likely Thursday. Taking a look at the extended forecast, 78 Friday, 82 Saturday, and 83 on Sunday. And that's your updated forecast. I'm meteorologist Paul Trombley. For U92 The Moose, right now it's 76 degrees.
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0: rock and roll didn't happen overnight. It had been building up steam ever since World War II. And in the early 1950s, it was called rhythm and blues. But you couldn't hear those jumping sounds on the jukebox in the front. You had to go to the juke in the back. I'm Matt the Cat. Join me each week for an in-depth listen to the soul that came before rock and roll on the Juke in the Back.
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2: Here's your updated U92 The Moose forecast. Daytime highs approaching 80 this afternoon under mainly clear skies. Winds out of the northeast around 5 miles per hour. Mainly clear skies again tonight. Lows level off around 58. Highs level off around 83 tomorrow. Partly cloudy skies. Lots of sunshine Wednesday with highs around 84. 78 storms likely Thursday. Taking a look at the extended forecast, 78 Friday, 82 Saturday, and 83 on Sunday. And that's your updated forecast. I'm meteorologist Paul Trombley. For U92 The Moose, currently 79.
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1: This is Hills and Headlines from the U92 News Desk. I'm your host, Maxie, and I'm here with this week's campus reporter, Will, this week's state reporter, Malia, national reporter, Grace, and sports reporter, Brett. This is a good crossover with the U92 sports team. Brett is the sports director, so he's pretty knowledgeable on this. So this afternoon on Hills and Headlines, here's what we have for you.
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4: U.S. Army Secretary resignation, Venezuelan oil deal, and Iran nuclear weapons.
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2: Here's what's happening around WVU this week. According to the Daily Athenaeum, West Virginia University's new Center for Community Connections and Culture is facing questions from students as it begins its first year of operation. The center was created through the merger of WVU's Center for Black Culture and the LGBTQ+ Center. The Center for Community Connections and Culture held its first town hall with students on August 25th. The meeting gave students an opportunity to share their expectations and concerns about the new organization. Center Director Javier McCoy says the center is focused on responding to students. The center was created following a 2025 executive order from Governor Patrick Morrissey's office that banned diversity, equity, and inclusion policies at state-funded schools in West Virginia. WVU President Michael Benson says the university is required to follow state law. He says the university will continue providing resources to students, but must operate within the limits of state law. As part of the merger, the Center for Black Culture moved from its former location on Spruce Street to the second floor of the Mountain Lair. McCoy says that location is temporary, with plans for the center to eventually move into the Mountain Lair Student Engagement and Leadership Space. At the August town hall, students and staff also raised concerns about the center's visibility and donations. The center says funding dedicated to LGBTQ+ students and Black students will remain separate. McCoy says the word culture in the center's name is an important part of its mission. The center says it plans to make its mission more visible through advertising, a website, and a newsletter. It also plans to continue events including the Martin Luther King breakfast and Lavender graduation. McCoy says the center is also reaching out to other student communities, including the Asian Student Association and Mimente, to explore additional support and programming. The Center for Community Connections and Culture began operations in July and is continuing to develop its programs and resources for students. According to the Daily Athenaeum, West Virginia University says more than 3,500 students attended this year's Mountaineer Midway and Movie. The event replaced the university's annual Fall Fest Welcome Week concert, which had been held for nearly 30 years. Mountaineer Midway and Movie took place August 17th on WVU's downtown campus. Students could choose from a variety of activities, including carnival games, crafts, food, a Ferris wheel, and a movie. There were no tickets or required check-in points, meaning students could come and go throughout the event. WVU estimated that more than 3,500 students were in attendance. The university says that number is an estimate and does not represent every student who attended. The most used checkpoint was the food ticket station, which recorded more than 2,300 students. The water race game had about 1,200 participants, while nearly 1,000 students visited the cotton candy stand. Attendance was similar to last year's Fall Fest, which drew 3,833 students. That was the lowest recorded Fall Fest attendance since the event returned following the COVID-19 pandemic. Shauna Johnson, WVU's Executive Director of Strategic Communications, says students enjoyed the carnival activities, food, and movie. Students also saw a special gold and blue lighting display on Woodburn Hall. Johnson says the university hopes to continue building the event in future years and provide students with an opportunity to connect before classes begin. According to the Dominion Post, as West Virginia University football prepares for its season opener Saturday, September 5th, thousands of fans will fill Milan Puskar Stadium. But long before kickoff, WVU athletics staff have been working hard behind the scenes to make sure everything is ready. For April Messerly, WVU's Executive Senior Associate Athletics Director for Capital Projects, Facilities and Event Management, preparation for football season began months ago. Messerly is entering her 27th football season with the university. She oversees the logistics involved in preparing Milan Puskar Stadium and other athletic facilities for home events. Cleaning vendors can begin pressure washing the stadium as early as June. Staff also handle repairs, concession deliveries, and other facility projects before the season begins. In August, the athletics department hold dry runs during team scrimmages. Those tests make sure technology like sideline tables, coaches' helmets, communications, and officials' audio systems are working properly before game day. Messerly says preparation, checklists, and lessons learned are key to making sure everything runs smoothly. Her department oversees every home athletic event on campus, from football games to basketball, soccer, baseball, and tennis competitions. Messerly compares the department's role to that of a wedding planner, coordinating all the details to make sure an event runs smoothly. For football, that means preparing for crowds of around 60,000 people. The department handles details that fans may not notice unless something goes wrong. That includes positioning metal detectors, placing trash cans to improve crowd flow, and coordinating game day operations meetings. Messerly says her team focuses on controlling what they can, even though they cannot control the outcome of a game. She says the staff takes pride in helping create memorable experiences for Mountaineer fans. Messerly first came to WVU as a graduate student studying sport management. After completing a graduate assistantship, she was hired for a full-time position in athletics. Now, nearly 27 years later, she says she is grateful for her time at WVU. The Mountaineers open their football season Saturday against Coastal Carolina at Milan Puskar Stadium. According to the Daily Athenaeum, a West Virginia University cybersecurity student is working to expand the school's presence in the technology industry. Junior computer science and cybersecurity student Connor Cahill recently attended Rare Evo, a major conference focused on blockchain and emerging technology. For Cahill, attending Rare Evo in Las Vegas was about more than traveling to a technology conference. He wanted to learn how other universities prepare students for the rapidly changing technology industry and bringing those ideas back to WVU. Cahill says representing West Virginia University also helped show other schools that WVU has a presence in the tech industry. His interest in technology started at a young age when he joined a robotics club in grade school. At WVU, that interest led him to CyberWVU, a student-led organization focused on cybersecurity. Cahill joined the organization as a freshman and eventually stepped into a leadership role. He has since moved from treasurer to president, helping rebuild and grow the organization. CyberWVU provides students with opportunities to participate in cybersecurity competitions and workshops, hear from industry professionals, and prepare for careers through networking and resume-building events. Cahill says that one of the organization's most important roles in connecting students at different stages of their education. He says having upperclassmen who can mentor younger students can be especially valuable. Cahill was invited to Rare Evo by Shekinah Apedo of the West Virginia Blockchain Foundation's mission, Build Initiative. Apedo first met Cahill during a Cyber WVU blockchain workshop in 2025. After seeing Cahill continue to attend technology events in Morgantown, Apedo invited him to the conference. At Rare Evo, Cahill spoke with students from other universities about their organizations, internships, and engineering programs. He also connected with technology industry professionals. Cahill says one of his biggest takeaways was learning how other universities grow and maintain their student organizations. He plans to bring those ideas back to CyberWVU. Apedo says opportunities like Rare Evo can help West Virginia students overcome the distance between Morgantown and larger technology markets. Cahill says WVU has many opportunities for students interested in cybersecurity and technology, but they may not always know those opportunities are available. He hopes greater visibility and promotion will encourage more students to get involved. Apedo says investing in one student can ultimately create opportunities and connections for an entire campus community. Cahill says he hopes to continue expanding cybersecurity opportunities at WVU and make it easier for students to discover the resources already available to them. According to the Dominion Post, the Monongalia County Fair is returning to Morgantown this week with a new home, new attractions, and some familiar traditions. The fair runs September 8th through 13th at the new fairgrounds on Adena Drive. The annual event dates back to 1854, but this year marks the first time the fair has had property of its own. Fair treasurer Eric Finch says the new fairgrounds are an exciting milestone for the event. The week begins with a parade on High Street at 7 p.m. The fair officially opens Monday at 5 p.m., with vendors, amusement rides, and car smashes scheduled throughout the week. For the first time, the fair will also feature a large fishing tank where children can catch actual fish. Finch says the attraction is designed to introduce children who have never been fishing to the activity. Wednesday's events include the introduction of the Monongalia County Fair Queens, a children's photo contest, a Power Wheels Derby, wrestling, and demolition derby. Thursday features a hot dog eating contest, comedy show, rodeo, and a performance of Echoes of Eden. Finch says the rodeo is one of the fair's most popular events. Friday is American Hero Night. Active duty and retired military members, firefighters, EMS workers, and police officers can receive free admission with identification. Friday will also feature a drill team show, eating contests, live music, rodeos, and a fireworks show at 10:30 p.m. The fireworks are a new addition to the fair this year. Saturday's events include bingo, a tractor show, and several musical performances. The fair wraps up Sunday with a horse show, dodgeball tournament, children's races, student bands, a foam party, and a water balloon toss. Finch says the fair is more than just entertainment. As a Monongalia County native, he describes it as a family reunion that gives residents a chance to connect and celebrate Appalachian traditions. Admission to the fair is $15. The Monongalia County Fair runs September 8th through 13th at 72 Adena Drive in Morgantown. A complete schedule and additional information are available at moncountyfair.org. That's your campus news. For U92 News, I'm Will Medovic.
3: According to Mountain State Spotlight, West Virginia could face a major shift in how it pays for and manages disaster recovery as the Trump administration and Congress consider changes to the Federal Emergency Management Agency. The proposed changes would place more responsibility and more of the cost of recovery on state and local governments. The issue is particularly significant in West Virginia, where floods have repeatedly damaged homes, roads, bridges, and other public infrastructure. On July 21st, heavy rain hit Lewis and Upshur counties, destroying hundreds of homes and washing out roads and bridges. People were also left stranded inside a local shopping center. 2 weeks later, President Donald Trump declared a federal disaster for Lewis, Upshur, Ritchie, and Pleasant counties, making at least $6 million available for recovery. Over the past 2 years, federal disaster declarations under President Joe Biden and Trump have sent out about $100 million to West Virginia for flood and storm recovery. That federal response could change under proposals now being considered in Washington. The Trump administration has called for changes to FEMA, while congressional lawmakers have also developed a bipartisan FEMA reform package that has stalled in the House of Representatives. The proposals differ in their details, but they share two main goals. They would seek to get federal money to disaster areas more quickly, while requiring states and local governments to take on more of the financial responsibility. One proposal would tie the amount of federal aid to how well a state has prepared for natural disasters. Another would raise the threshold for what qualifies as a federal disaster. Those changes could mean less federal money for West Virginia. and require the state to cover more of the cost of recovery. West Virginia Emergency Management Director Matthew Blackwood has told state lawmakers that he expects major changes to FEMA's public assistance program. That program helped pay for repairs to public infrastructure damaged by disasters. FEMA has described the shift as a return to a model in which disasters are managed locally, overseen by states, and supported by the federal government. For West Virginia, however, the transition could be complicated by years of limited state funding for flood resilience. After the deadly 2016 flood, state lawmakers created an Office of Flood Resilience to study and implement flood prevention measures. The office received little funding for years. In 2024, then-Governor Jim Justice proposed $50 million for the office, but lawmakers removed that funding from the budget. In 2025, Delegate Sean Hornbuckle proposed another $50 million for flood resiliency after a deadly flood in McDowell County. Lawmakers rejected that proposal as well. During the most recent legislative season, lawmakers approved $5 million for the office. The state does have significant reserves that could be potentially used to address flood recovery and prevention. West Virginia has about $1.3 billion in its rainy day fund and nearly $500 million in a personal income tax reserve fund. Lawmakers have been reluctant to use the rainy day fund, citing concerns about the effect on the state's bonding ratings. State budget analysis also say that using reserves would not solve the long-term funding problems. New revenue would eventually be needed to keep flood mitigation programs operating. The potential consequences could be greatest for small, rural communities with limited staff and resources. A study from Headwaters Economics found West Virginia ranked third nationwide for the number of communities with low capacity to recover from natural disasters. If more responsibility moves from the federal government to the states, those capacity gaps could become more important. State officials and lawmakers are now considering how West Virginia could respond to the potential changes at FEMA. Governor Patrick Morrisey's administration has said it is monitoring the federal changes and will adjust as necessary. Meanwhile, members of the West Virginia Joint Committee on Flooding plan to continue examining the issue and potential ways to prepare for a greater state role in disaster recovery. With floods continuing to affect communities across West Virginia, the state's ability to fund prevention and recovery could become increasingly important if federal disaster aid is reduced or made more dependent on state preparedness. According to Metro News, West Virginia is beginning to distribute money from its Rural Health Transformation Program, with three healthcare organizations receiving the first grants. Governor Patrick Morrisey announced the grants Friday in Chesapeake. Spotted Owl Health and Chesapeake Healthcare Center will receive $1.17 million. CAMC and Vandalia Health, along with the Cabell Huntington Hospital Foundation, each will receive over $600,000. The Rural Health Transformation Program is expected to provide a total of almost $200 million for rural health initiatives across West Virginia. The program stems from West Virginia's application for federal assistance under a national rural health program created as part of President Donald Trump's One Big Beautiful Bill. Morrisey signed state legislation creating the program after this year's legislative session. State officials say that the funding will support healthcare workforce programs and efforts to improve health outcomes, including services connected to employer-based care, Additional grant announcements are expected over the next 60 days, as the state distributes nearly $200 million through the program. State Health Secretary Dr. Arvind Sain has described the program as being an investment connecting healthcare and economic development. The first recipients say they plan to use the funding to expand services and strengthen partnerships with communities and employers. The Cabell Huntington Hospital Foundation plans to develop relationships with occupational health partners as the region prepares for major economic developments, including the Nucor Steel Project in nearby Mason County. More announcements are expected around West Virginia in the coming months as the state continues distributing the Rural Health Transformation Funds. The program is expected to direct millions of dollars towards rural health care and related initiatives across the state. According to WBOY, U.S. Senator Jim Justice says that he is considering getting another run for governor of West Virginia, potentially setting up a Republican primary contest with current governor Patrick Morrissey. Justice, a Republican, served two terms as West Virginia governor before beginning his Senate term in January 2025. He was first elected governor in 2016 as a Democrat before switching to the Republican Party and winning re-election in 2020. Justice is now the junior U.S. Senator from West Virginia, with his Senate term scheduled to end in January of 2031. An interview with WOWK 13 News, Justice said that he has not made a final decision about whether or not to run for governor again. He also said he expects to make a decision sooner rather than later, but has not set a specific timeline. Justice said serving as governor was a significant honor and that he continues to have strong ties to West Virginia and its residents. He also described his current role in the U.S. Senate as an honor, and he said he is focused

0: and it reached a final agreement with Kennedy Lewis Investments. Under that agreement, the Justice family now holds a 49% stake in the resort. Justice has not formally announced a campaign, and there is no current indication that he has made a final decision to challenge Morrissey. The governor's race is still in its early stages, and a Justice campaign would add a prominent name to the Republican field. For now, Justice remains in the U.S. Senate, while considering whether to return to the governor's office. He has said that he does not intend to prolong the decision-making process, meaning West Virginians could learn more about his plans in the near future. Morrissey remains the sitting governor and continues his current 4-year term as justice, as justice considers whether to seek the office he previously held for 8 years. Now moving on to crime happening in the area. According to Fox Appalachia, a West Virginia inmate is facing up to 10 years in federal prison after admitting that he stole more than $350,000 in veteran benefits. 38-year-old Zachary Hess Dawson pledged guilty to theft of public money, according to federal prosecutors. Prosecutors say Dawson, who is an inmate at the Mount Olive Correctional Complex, falsely claimed for nearly 9 years that he suffered from post-traumatic stress disorder related to deployment to Afghanistan while serving in the U.S. Army. Authorities say that he wrongfully obtained more than $350,000 in benefits from the U.S. Department of Veteran Affairs. Dawson has been ordered to pay the full amount in restitution. His sentencing is scheduled for January 7th. Prosecutors say that he could receive up to 10 years in prison, 3 years of supervised release, and a fine up to $250,000. Dawson is already serving a life sentence without mercy for the 2002 killing of his wife. According to 59 News, a Putnam County man has been sentenced to 6 years and 2 months in federal prison for distributing fentanyl. 42-year-old Demetrius Fitzgerald of Scott Depot was also sentenced to 4 years of supervised release. Federal prosecutors say that Green pleaded guilty to 3 counts involving the distribution of 40 grams or more of a mixture containing fentanyl. These charges stem from 3 drug transactions in Charleston on February 18th, February 27th, and March 18th of this year. Court records show each transaction involved more than 40 grams of fentanyl. Green was one of the 8 people indicted following a federal investigation into fentanyl trafficking in the Charleston area. 4 defendants have pleaded guilty to charges in the main indictment, while another pleaded guilty to separate charges. Court records also show Green has previous convictions. The investigation involved the FBI and the Metropolitan Drug Enforcement Network, which includes several law enforcement agencies in the Charleston and Putnam County areas. According to WBOY 12, former mayor of Pleasant Valley is facing charges after authorities allege she embezzled more than $600,000 from the city. The Marion County Sheriff Department began investigating in June after the Pleasant Valley City Council reported possibility of embezzlement. Investigators say that credit card records showed the card was used for personal purchases, with payment methods matching money taken from the city's bank account. According to criminal complaints, money to Haddocks totaled more than $622,000. Haddocks has been charged with embezzlement and fraudulent use of an access device. The allegations are contained in criminal complaint, and Haddocks is presumed innocent unless proven guilty in court. That's all for state news. National news after the break. For U92, I'm Malia Miskowitz.
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3: Now, a look at this week's national headlines. Dan Driscoll has left his position as U.S. Army Secretary. The former Army Secretary announced that his last full day was Wednesday on social media the night before. PBS reported that Driscoll did not include an explanation for why he is stepping down after 18 months as the service's civilian leader. The social media announcement was the first public statement since the White House confirmed his resignation on Monday. Reporting from the AP and PBS both said that Driscoll stated in his announcement it had been a quote-unquote honor to serve under Trump and Hegseth. He went on to praise soldiers, their families, and the Army's civilian workforce for helping quote-unquote modernize and accelerate how the Army mans, trains, and equips the most lethal fighting force on the face of the earth. According to reporting from the AP, Driscoll spoke with Trump on the current state of the Army before he submitted his resignation. Both the AP and PBS cited that Driscoll has had good relationships with both Republicans and Democrats. Reports did indicate that tensions had been rising between Driscoll and Defense Secretary Pete Hegseth after some of Driscoll's allies in the Army were ousted by President Donald Trump's Pentagon chief. ABC News reported that Driscoll and Hegseth differed on several matters, including Hegseth's firing of multiple senior officers up for promotion to the rank of general. Republicans and Democrats have grieved Driscoll's resignation, while others have used it as an opportunity to criticize Hegseth's leadership. The Trump administration announced a major oil deal with Venezuela on Friday. Cato reported that this deal would give the United States rights to 65 billion barrels of Venezuelan oil, which is about 20% of the country's oil reserves. A White House fact sheet reported by Al Jazeera said that the U.S. is creating a private joint venture with North American Blue Energy Partners, also known as NABEP, which is owned by billionaire and Venezuelan businessman Alejandro Betancourt. According to Al Jazeera, NABEP is recorded as the second largest operator in Venezuela after the U.S. oil giant Chevron. The deal will give the Pentagon's Office of Strategic Capital a 35% stake in NABEP. The White House said that millions of barrels of Venezuelan output will be processed through U.S. refineries and pumped with American rigs and infrastructure, supporting billions in investment in the United States and thousands of jobs here at home. The joint venture with NABEP has capacity to produce 200,000 barrels of crude oil per day, which will increase U.S. production as Iran's blockade of the Strait of Hormuz has spiked global oil prices. President Donald Trump has ruled out using nuclear weapons against Iran. USA Today reported that Trump dismissed nuclear action as an option and lashed out at a reporter from News Nation who asked about it during an Oval Office event on August 31st. While the Trump administration has not given indication of nuclear action regarding Iran, former Georgia Congresswoman Marjorie Taylor Greene said that the Trump administration had discussed using nuclear weapons against Iran in strategy meetings. Greene did not present evidence backing her claim, and the White House rejected the assertion. President Trump did rule out nuclear warfare. According to the AP and NBC, they both reported on Trump's plan to attack Iran in response to retaliatory strikes Iran made against two U.S. bases in Jordan on August 30th. Iran has accused the U.S. of a war crime after officials said a missile strike killed 4 people, including 2 children, at a wedding celebration. The BBC reported that U.S. Central Command spokesperson said it would never target civilians. According to reports, 14 Iranian people were killed elsewhere. Iran launched missiles and drones at U.S. targets in Jordan, Kuwait, Iraq, and Bahrain. A majority of the drones and missiles that Iran launched at neighboring countries were reportedly intercepted. As of September 1st, NBC has reported that fighting has pressed on, with Tehran attacking American bases across the Middle East after the previous fatal attack. As of right now, Al Jazeera reported that the U.S. President J.D. Vance told reporters that there is no major combat operations ongoing in Iran. The judge in the Lindsey Clancy trial said he was going to declare a mistrial Friday before suddenly changing course and giving her defense attorney 1 hour to appeal. The AP reported the announcements came following a third note from the jury saying they cannot reach a unanimous decision on whether Lindsey Clancy is criminally responsible for killing her 3 children in 2023. Clancy's defense attorney, Kevin Reddington, fought hard against mistrial, going on to ask for a final emergency appeal to the Supreme Judicial Court of Massachusetts. According to NBC, Sullivan told Reddington that he had 1 hour to file an emergency stay before calling the jurors back to dismiss them. CNN reported that the Massachusetts Supreme Judicial Court held a hearing on Friday, September 4th, and Judge Sullivan officially declared a mistrial Friday at 2:30, after the jury failed to reach a verdict after 7 days of deliberations. For U92 News, I'm Grace Green.
4: WVU, the West Virginia team, will play Coastal Carolina on Saturday inside Milan Pushkar Stadium. The game will see WVU's legendary quarterback Pat White's number 5 retired in a pregame ceremony. The jersey will officially be retired at the end of the season, as wide receiver Jaden Bray will wear the number for the rest of the year. The Mountaineers open up year 2 of the second stint of head coach Rich Rodriguez with the Coastal Carolina Chanticleers. WVU will field one of 2 quarterbacks, Mikey Hawkins Jr., the transfer from Oklahoma, or Scotty Fox, who started multiple games as a true freshman last season for West Virginia. Either quarterback will be able to ride off the back of transfer running back Cam Cook, who led the entire nation in rushing yards a season ago at Jacksonville State. Coastal Carolina will have first-year head coach Ryan Beard and the Shants ready to play, despite being 21-point underdogs in the game. Deuce Bailey is the expected starting quarterback for the Chanticleers, transferring from Missouri State along with Coach Beard. The game is scheduled for 12 o'clock on Saturday, with U92 providing coverage of the entire game and pregame. The WVU men's soccer match against Akron was deemed a no contest due to weather Thursday night. Akron came into Morgantown ranked number 9 in the United Soccer Coaches poll, along with a 2-0-1 record. The Mountaineers, 1-1-1 on the season, were looking for a bounce-back victory after a 0-3 loss in the season opener to Charlotte, but a 1-1 draw against 21st-ranked St. Bonaventure. Akron had not allowed a goal the entire season coming into the match, with goalkeeper Brent Kaminsky and a 6-back defense for the Zips being rock solid. After a strong start from WVU, Akron in the 12th minute secured the first and only goal of the match of a header from Matthew Pavia. Mountaineer headman Dan Trafford demanded a review for obstruction, which was deemed false. After continued pressure by West Virginia, the Zips defense continued to stifle until the game went into a 53-minute lightning delay in the 30th minute. After play resumed in the 46th minute of the match after a shortened halftime, the game went into another lightning delay and was officially deemed a no contest at 10:11 p.m. The WVU women's soccer team, celebrating 30 years of the program, is on a 4-0 start to the season. This is the team's best start since 2016, when the Mountaineers made the Women's College Cup final. Coach Nikki Izzo-Brown, who has been the one and only coach for WVU in its 30 years, has described the start of the season as great, but still plenty of work to do. The 4-0 mark is highlighted by a 2-1 victory over then at the time ranked 22nd Penn State inside Dick DeLess Soccer Field. West Virginia now sits at number 7 in those rankings, with in-state rival Marshall coming to Morgantown Sunday to set up the Mountain State Derby. Third-year forward-slash-defender Sophia Nickel has become a star for WVU to start the year with three goals, including both game-winners in the first two games. Deemed a super sub by Coach Izzo Brown, Nickel was making her statements off the bench, not recording a start in the first four matches. It's full steam ahead for WVU as they continue their climb up in the world of women's college soccer. The NBA has released the findings of a nearly year-long investigation into the LA Clippers and Kawhi Leonard, punishing both for violating salary cap circumvention rules when the team signed Leonard to an extension in 2021. The league released a statement Wednesday outlining that the investigation found multiple significant rules violations by the Clippers organization. Punishments include a $30 million fine and suspension for owner Steve Ballmer, plus suspension for team president of business operations Jillian Zucker and president of basketball operations Lawrence Frank. The Clippers must also forfeit first-round picks in 2029, 2030, 2031, 2032, and 2033, and the pick sent to the Oklahoma City Thunder in 2019 to acquire Paul George and secure Leonard's free agent signing. The Clippers will get given up a total of 10 first-rounders to acquire and retain Leonard. A trade that is set to go through that will send Kawhi to the Toronto Raptors will cap off a tenure where Leonard only guided the Clippers to three playoff series wins. LSU will have the opportunity to add Daquan Wright, Xavier Harris, and other former NFL rookies to its 2026 roster after Louisiana judge granted them an injunction on Thursday, setting up a high-stakes showdown between the school and the SEC ahead of its season opener. According to ESPN, Judge Williams Jordan approved a preliminary injunction that prohibits the NCAA and SEC from punishing any school that signs and plays the 42 athletes who sued the NCAA and Louisiana State Court to play a fifth and final season of college sports. This continues a long summer of dramatic lawsuits between the two NCAA and the courts that is trying to allow players who have already deemed draft eligible and have entered a draft to come back to school. For U92 Sports, I'm Brett Berner.
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5: I'm Zaria Holloman at the news desk. Our top story. The European Union is promising Greenland a stronger partnership following President Donald Trump's threats to take control of the island. Donna Warder reports.
6: During a visit to Greenland's capital Monday, European Commission President Ursula von der Leyen offered $232 million in support to Greenland over the next 2 years to help the island tackle climate change, boost internet connections, and improve hydropower plants, fisheries, and education. The EU has increased its focus on Greenland since President Donald Trump began insisting that the United States should take control of it for security reasons. Greenland Prime Minister Jens Frederik Nielsen.
7: The European Union continues to be not only an important partner for Greenland, but also a loyal and trusted friend. Through these challenging times, your support to us is unfailing.
6: The EU also is earmarking funds for better housing, support to Greenland's small businesses, and sustainable tourism. I'm Donna Warder.
5: Meanwhile, former Chicago Bears fullback Matt Sui, who helped lead the team to a 1985 Super Bowl victory, has died at age 68. Greg Watson reports.
8: Former Chicago Bears fullback Matt Suhey, who cleared the way for Walter Payton and helped capture the 1985 Super Bowl title, has died at age 68. Suhey spent 10 seasons in Chicago, blocking for Payton, serving as the team's second leading rusher during their legendary 15-1 season and scoring the opening touchdown in Super Bowl XX. The Bears confirmed his passing Sunday morning.
5: And fuel prices are at a record Labor Day high in the U.S. thanks to the Iran war and refinery issues. Mike Hempen reports the latest.
9: The price of gas averages $4.14 a gallon. That's nearly a dollar more than last year and surpasses the previous Labor Day record of $3.82 in 2012. Prices surged after the U.S. and Israel attacked Iran in February, affecting crude oil traffic through the Strait of Hormuz. Experts say geopolitical tensions and refinery issues are driving the increases. I'm Mike Hempen.
5: I'm Zaria Holloman, and this is Radio Network News.
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10: Here's your updated U92 The Moose forecast. Bright sunshine expected this afternoon, with daytime highs approaching 81. Winds out of the northeast, around 5 miles per hour. Mainly clear skies tonight, lows dip down to about 59. Sunshine mixed with clouds at times tomorrow, daytime highs approaching 83. Highs around 84 Wednesday under mainly sunny skies. 78 Thursday, storms likely. A peek at the extended shows, 78 Friday, 82 Saturday, and 83 on Sunday. And that's your updated forecast. I'm meteorologist Paul Trombley. For U92 The Moose, currently it's 81 degrees.
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11: When I look out into your eyes out there, when I look out into your faces, you know what I see? I see a little bit of Elvis in each and every one of you out there. 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
1: U92 The Moose, Mojo Nixon and Skid Roper from 1987. That one is Elvis is Everywhere. Good afternoon to you. Happy Labor Day. A federal holiday since 1894, Labor Day is an annual recognition of the American labor movement and celebration of the economic and social achievements of the American workers, held the first Monday of each September. Little trivia there for you if you didn't know the history of Labor Day. Coming up, we got tracks from They Might Be Giants, Some Real Law Lies, Adult Mom, DOS. Gonna get it going now from Lex Walton, her 7-song label debut, Ultimate Love Forever, from Lex Walton, here on U92 The Moose.

Brennan, that was beautiful, and it totally exemplified what the message of the song is at the end of this record.

U92 The Moose with Adult Mom. Her track there was Passenger. Got that They Might Be Giants, Real Lives. And we got Eleanor Moss now from her latest record, The Knife and the Needle. This one she calls Clothes in a Hotel Sink. Right here on U92 The Moose.

0: We come to the Moose for magic. We listen to After the Credits Roll to laugh, to cry, to care. Because we need that, all of us. That indescribable feeling we get when the lights begin to dim and we go somewhere we've never been before. Not just entertained, but somehow reborn. Together. Dazzling sound waves across FM radio. 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Somehow, heartbreak feels good from 2 to 4 p.m. on Fridays. Our heroes feel like the best part of us. And stories feel perfect and powerful. Because here, they are. U92 The Moose. We make music better.
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U92 FM from 1984, from their Points on the Curve record. That was Wang Chung. Have you seen the Untold documentary series on Netflix yet? It's mostly about sports stories and perhaps some controversy around those. But a new one was just released, Untold Ray Gun, Breaking Badly, about the Australian breakdancer and the swirl that surrounded her after her Olympics performance. Interesting story. If you like sports, or even if you don't, I would recommend checking that out. Untold Ray Gun, Breaking Badly. Hey, coming up the rest of this half hour, we got some Indigo D'Souza, Flo and Kim, some Ministry. But we're going to get it started now with Sarah DeVicci. She's a Canadian composer and performer of electroacoustic and minimalistic music. She just released a record not too long ago, The Will of Tongues. And I'm going to warn you right now, you're probably either going to hate this or love it. Songs of the Smiles, Figure Three Follies, from Sarah DeVicci, here on U92 The Moose.

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0: Hey, what's up? 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
1: Here's your updated U92 The Moose forecast. Ample sunshine expected this afternoon with daytime highs approaching 81. Northeast winds around 5 miles per hour. Mainly clear skies tonight, lows dip down to about 59. Daytime highs approaching 83 tomorrow. Daytime highs approaching 84 Wednesday under mainly sunny skies. 78 Thursday, thunderstorms likely. Taking a look at the extended forecast, 78 Friday, 82 Saturday, and 83 on Sunday. And that's your updated forecast. I'm meteorologist Paul Trombley for U92 The Moose. Right now, 81.
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U92 FM with Midnight Oil, and that one is Dream World. How you doing? It's Joel, still mixing in the tunes for you, at least for this next hour, and yeah. Hey, we got some Curtis Mayfield on the way, Laura Marling, some Mastodon, some Emma Pollock. We're going to get it going now with a single from Fishnark. He calls this one Much Less Me here on U92 The Moose.

U92 FM with Emma Pollock and her track, Hug the Harbor. 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So if you want to get your craft on, head over to Braxton Tower during those pre-mentioned hours, Sunday, Thursday, 12 to 9 p.m., and Friday, 12 to 6 p.m., to do some crafting. Wet Legs on the way, but first, some heavy metal from this Atlanta, Georgia band. They just released their new record, which is entitled Marrow Deep. This is Mastodon with Your Ghost Again, here on The Move.

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Smoking Popes here on U92 The Moose. That track is called Megan. On the way, tunes from Matthew Sweet, some Sleeper Station, a new track from Alabama Shakes. We got Erica Badu and The Chemist. They have a collaboration that they put out just at the end of August there. Before the World Blows. Maybe an appropriate title for the world we're living in right now, but who knows? Erica Badu and the L Chemist now for your listening pleasure. This one's called To the Moon here on U92 The Moose.

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1: Your feelings are relative. 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Have a cathartic moment on the dance floor or party in your bedroom with me, DJ James, on my variety show, Crying in the Club, for when good music can't wait for an appropriate setting. 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

U92 The Moose with Matthew Sweet, his classic album and classic track, Girlfriend. Hey, last night, number 7 West Virginia women's soccer team defeated Marshall 1-0 at Dick DeLess Stocker Stadium here in Morgantown. Jordan Wilson scored the lone goal for the Mountaineers, and they beat them up at probably pretty much everywhere, but the scoreboard shots were 25-3, shots on goal for 11-1. So congratulations to the Mountaineers, 4-0 on this young season after defeating Marshall last night, 1-0. And speaking of soccer, the men's soccer team have a match at Dick DeLess coming up at 7 p.m., and coverage should start just about an hour from now or so right here on U92 The Moose or U92TheMoose.com. If you can't make it out to the stadium, keep it here, and they'll get you all the action from Dick DeLess as the men take on George Mason in soccer action coming up soon. Thanks for listening. It's Joel. I'll be back here, same frequency, same website next week, 4 to 6 p.m. If you care to join me, I sure would appreciate it. We got Alabama Shakes right now. They released a new record not too long ago, and this track is Another Life. U92 FM.

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2: I'm Zaria Holloman at the news desk. Our top story. The European Union is promising Greenland a stronger partnership following President Donald Trump's threats to take control of the island. Donna Warder reports.
3: During a visit to Greenland's capital Monday, European Commission President Ursula von der Leyen offered $232 million in support to Greenland over the next 2 years to help the island tackle climate change, boost internet connections, and improve hydropower plants, fisheries, and education. The EU has increased its focus on Greenland since President Donald Trump began insisting that the United States should take control of it for security reasons. Greenland Prime Minister Jens Frederik Nielsen.
4: The European Union continues to be not only an important partner for Greenland, but also a loyal and trusted friend. Through these challenging times, your support to us is unfailing.
3: The EU also is earmarking funds for better housing, support to Greenland's small businesses, and sustainable tourism. I'm Donna Warder.
2: Meanwhile, midterm elections head into the home stretch as candidates hit Labor Day events. Sharon Chapman reports.
5: Candidates across key battleground states are kicking off the final stretch of election season with Labor Day events at festivals, union halls, and parades. With control of Congress on the line, campaigns in competitive Senate states like Maine, Ohio, Georgia, and Michigan are braced for even tighter, more expensive contests. Democrats are targeting 4 seats to flip the Republican-controlled Senate as a larger wave of voters begins tuning in ahead of the November 3rd general election.
2: And a Florida death row inmate is seeking a stay of execution and requests DNA evidence in the 1996 crime. Greg Watson reports.
6: Attorneys have asked the U.S. Supreme Court to stay Thursday's scheduled execution of Florida death row inmate Daniel Conahan, Jr. The 72-year-old was sentenced to death for the 1996 kidnapping and murder of Richard Montgomery in Charlotte County. Conahan maintains his innocence and is seeking a stay to allow for DNA testing of scene evidence that his defense claims could exonerate him.
2: I'm Zaria Holloman, and this is Radio Network News.
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7: Here's your updated U92 The Moose forecast. Lows dip down to about 59 tonight under mainly clear skies. Winds out of the east, around 5 miles per hour. High temperatures reach up to 83 tomorrow. Sunshine mixed with clouds at times. Lows dip down to about 63 tomorrow night, mainly clear skies. Daytime highs approaching 84 Wednesday under mainly clear skies. 78 Thursday, storms likely. A peek at the extended shows, 78 Friday, 82 Saturday, and 83 on Sunday. And that's your updated forecast. I'm meteorologist Kara Foster for U92 The Moose. 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
2: 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Ishii still has it. 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
3: Oh, that blue and gold. Oh, that blue and gold.
4: And for that blue and gold, they're going at it again tonight against George Mason at Dick DeLess Soccer Stadium here on U92 The Moose. Connor Bradford will be bringing you play-by-play coverage. Alongside him, Aaron Pepling as your color. I'm Connor Roberts. On my left, Cam Tomasetti and Anthony Ritchie here in the studio giving you pregame, halftime, and postgame coverage of WVU Men's Soccer. Going to swing in here to Cam first. What's going on?
5: You pronounced my last name right. I'm so grateful. A lot of people have pronounced it wrong, but thank you, C-Rob, for pronouncing it right. This is going to be a really good game today. This is the sixth game all time between the two sides. West Virginia currently leads 4-2.
6: The last time these two played was the exact same time last year on September 7th, 2025. It was a 6-4 win for the Mountaineers. So this could be another big game for these two sides.
7: No, this will be a interesting game for both teams as they're both looking for their second win. The Mountaineers are looking for a second win after a no contest against Akron, while George Mason's looking for their second after a 3-3 draw against Marshall. George Mason is looking at back-to-back games, have scored three goals. The question is, will they extend that three-goal streak, or will the Mountaineers' defense stop and crush their scoring opportunities?
4: Yeah, it's going to be a tough matchup here for the Mountaineers. George Mason coming off of that Marshall matchup, where they drew 3-3 against one of the best teams in the country year in and year out, the Marshall Thundering Herd. What's something that you need to look for from George Mason tonight, Cam?
6: Something I need to look for from George Mason is the defense. Yes, they scored three goals, but they also gave up three goals. So in this Mountaineer offense, the defense has to be really tactical. I would suggest using the usage of offside traps or even packing the box could be in the favor of George Mason for this game tonight. And also, while defense is just as important as offense, their midfield in terms of James Eliuda and John Bulkley, the redshirt freshman from Leesburg, Virginia, if those two guys can bring up the offense and hold down the midfield, this could be a really tough game for the Mountaineers.
7: I'm going to say the Mountaineers are going to have to go into this game expecting George Mason to be aggressive. I would say they've established an aggressive team morale. They have a total of 12 yellow cards and one red card versus opponents' 7 yellow cards and 0 red cards. They have 42 fouls compared to opponents' 36. But I just feel like overall this will be a very aggressive game from George Mason. And from WVU, I expect them to use their forwards to attack, especially through the outside to open up opportunities through the middle, especially even capitalizing on corner kick opportunities.
6: Yeah, I also agree. West Virginia does need to start fast and score quickly. But as I said earlier, with George Mason, along with West Virginia, that comes with controlling the midfield. George Mason, they are no slouch of a team. They have already played two ranked teams coming in the season. Their first game was a loss against one of the better teams in the NCAA in Vermont and the draw against Marshall. So they have already played their fair share of good competition. If West Virginia can control the midfield, then it could be a good day in the office, and it could be as easy as chips and ketchup. Shout out Aaron Pepling.
7: Love that reference, but I'm just going to go on to like the segment of George Mason players to watch out for. You did mention that George Mason, WVU facing last year, where WVU did come out on top 6-4. However, though, one of the goals from that game was from forward sophomore Jamie Godinho, who had, so far this year, he has 2 goals, 6 shots, and 4 on goal. Last year against WVU, in that game, he had 1 assist, 3 shots, and 1 on goal. So I feel like he's going to be more, either he's going to score or keep making his opportunities passing around to open up for other players.
4: Yeah, and speaking of Godinho, he's actually coming off his worst performance of the year against Marshall. Even though it was George Mason's best performance of the year, he kind of took a back seat there. Who's one player that you're expecting to step up against the Mountaineers tonight?
6: For me, it would be John Balke. He is the redshirt freshman from Leesburg, Virginia. He already racked up 2 assists on the year, and he has started 2 out of the 3 games so far for the George Mason Patriots. And a redshirt freshman starting for a George Mason team who's pretty good, I mean, that's already saying something. With a team who already has a stacked midfield, something is seriously going right for this program if he is the one starting tonight.
7: One more player I think I'm going to mention is Mateus De Jesus. He's already back-to-back games scored a goal. I definitely think he's hungry for his third. So far this year, he's on 2 goals, 5 shots with 4 on goal. So it's pretty good percentage-wise. So I definitely think he's going to be hungry for that third goal.
4: Yeah, I agree with you. De Jesus is definitely going to be the man to watch, especially on that counterattack. That's something the Mountaineers have struggled with a lot this season against Akron. Although that match was deemed a no contest, the one goal came from a counterattack in which Akron won an advantageous free kick. Against Charlotte, 2 of the goals you allowed came from counterattacks. That's something that the Mountaineers are going to have to really focus on. How do the Mountaineers go about stopping these counterattacks? Who are the key guys for the Mountaineers?
6: Well, the key guys for the Mountaineers right now, I have to say their goalkeeper. I mean, yeah, you have the 4 lines of defense, but the goalkeeper is the one making sure the ball does not go in the net. And his first game for the Mountaineers was last tournament when they played against High Point. Now he's got 3 starts under his belt. He has given up 4 goals the past 3 games, but obviously it isn't great. But it's technically really his 5th game tonight, so he is still kind of getting the hang of things. But I think tonight he could show why he's been the starter for the team.
7: I kind of have 2 players in mind when it comes to West Virginia. Last time I talked about this guy against Akron, it was Kanta Ishii. When he was in that game against Akron, even though it was deemed a no contest, he was holding down that right side on his own. He caused a lot of trouble for Akron when they tried to get the ball back on West Virginia side, but his speed made it really hard for them. So far this year, he has 4 shots, 2 on goal, and he has totaled 254 minutes. The other player I would say is sophomore Sammy Walker. When he came into the game against Akron, it seems like that he's going to definitely be trouble if they move him around the field and use him wisely. And so far this year, he has 1 assist, 3 shots, and 2 on goal.
6: Yeah, I also think that someone that we should have mentioned earlier, Tristan Pushtagegi, the 6'3 junior from Ontario, Canada. Shout out Chris Jericho. But I think if he basically locks in and defends what he needs to defend, then the forwards for George Mason, they're going to have a tough time.
7: No, I absolutely agree. And one thing I wouldn't mention that you said that George Mason might have a problem with for their forwards is that Jacob Rendenfors, him coming off the bench, I think will also be a huge help, just like Walker. Like, those 2 players can make a significant impact for bringing new energy to the field when starters are tired. So far this year, he has 1 assist and 2 shots. So I think from him and Sammy Walker, we might see a lot of passing around to open up that George Mason back line to capitalize for maybe Pablo Pathos or maybe Kanta Ishii as well.
4: Yeah, and Rendenfors actually brings a hidden ability, the ability to be both a very good defenseman, play center back, play right back, but he's also started a couple of games as the right winger for the Mountaineers this season, although their system is a little bit free-flowing down that right line, like you mentioned a little bit earlier, Richie. If you want to go a little bit more into the tactics that the Mountaineers have been running this year that kind of opens up that right wing.
7: Yeah, so like I've noticed so far that when it comes to WVU's scheming, they have a 4-2-3-1 when attacking, which is highly effective for the right and left side, especially if people like Kanta Ishii and Paolo Pathos. And then when they're defending, they kind of switch up a little bit. They go to a 3-2-4-1, which it will be highly effective when it comes to defending against like counterattacks. However, though, if there is struggle, I could definitely see them possibly getting a 5th up there to make an aggressive launch.
6: Yeah, I think, me personally, I think they should do a 4-3-3 because, as Connor, as you said, they have struggled with counterattacks basically the entire season. So I would honestly put 3-4 defenders in the back and just not have the singular CDM. I would just keep 4-3-3 and keep it simple because while soccer, yes, it is a game of tactics, also simplicity is what wins teams games. So I think that while the 4-1-3-2 is good, your counterattacking is your biggest concern this year. So I would stick to more of a 4-3-3 holding, basically, and play Arsenal ball and just possession it.
7: No, that's a great point. And something I wanted to bring up, so, looking at it earlier, the Mountaineers have a total of 25 corner kicks compared to opponents' 9. How do you think that that's going to affect them today and how they can possibly capitalize on those opportunities?
6: Well, they have to. I mean, they're playing like set piece FC, so they just have to score on these on these corners. I mean, 25, that is a lot. But if you're only scoring one goal out of these last three games, or sorry, two goals out of the last three games, quite frankly, it's just not good. So the Mountaineers need to start doing more of passing through the gaps and trying to get, honestly, foul bait, honestly, and just see what you can in order to get these goals, because two goals in three games is not ideal, especially for the attack like the Mountaineers have.
7: Yeah, no, I completely agree with you when you said on the foul baiting part. And going back to the shots, like you said, they're taking a lot of shots. So West Virginia right now, they only average 0.67 goals per game, which is, compared to opponents, they average 1.33. So that's not good on their end at all. But when it comes to shots themselves, they have 38 shots compared to opponents 19, and then 12.7 shots per game compared to opponents 6.3. So do you think there's... like, they need to come with a different approach when it comes to shooting a ball, because it seems like they're just playing first-come, first-serve ball, which is not helping the team. I feel like it's actually damaging it.
6: It definitely is damaging the team. I think continuing to just defender, midfield, wing, cross, striker, I mean, it's the simplicity of football, but 12 of 38 is not getting you anywhere. So possession ball and just ticky-tacky and just doing what you can, and as I said earlier, simplicity will win you games. And yes, while they are being simplicity, 12 of 38 is not going to help you right now.
7: Going back to like some players that we were talking about, so like going back to West Virginia players, I feel like another player that we didn't mention earlier is Julian Recalled. So far this season, he has one goal, one assist. However, he has 7 shots with 3 on goal. I feel like for West Virginia, he's going to be a really key part in today when it comes to scoring, along with Pablo Pathos. I feel like with the mixture of him, Pathos, and Kontaishi, those three, I feel like if they're given the opportunity in the field to make space, those three are going to do some damage.
4: Yeah, and a trend that's kind of overtaken the Mountaineers this season is starting really early, starting hot in the first half, and then kind of sluggishly falling off towards the end of the second half. In the beginning, or end of the first half, beginning of the second half, it's kind of where you see the Mountaineers fall apart. 2 goals in the final 2 minutes against Charlotte in the first half, and then a goal in the first minute against Akron. Once again, that match was a no contest. But that's something that the Mountaineers have really struggled with, is starting hot and falling off the cliff. And you can chalk that up to injuries, but at this point in the season, who isn't injured in soccer? It's a sport that's very aggressive on the legs. Everybody's injured. Everybody's rehabbing. You can't blame the injuries for this. What do the Mountaineers have to do to start hot and stay hot?
7: I'm going to say they just need to come strong out the gate. They cannot let off. They cannot show the other team that they are tired, because once the other team figures out that you are a tired team, they're going to fully take advantage of that. For me personally, playing sports myself, teams take advantage of that. They notice. So I feel like substitutions could be a really key part in this game, getting people in there, keeping people fresh and warm so they can constantly sub in and out without having huge difficulties on the field.
6: No, I definitely agree. Mental toughness and discipline is what is going to help the Mountaineers. And Connor, you did mention injuries, but also this sport has the most concussions out of any sport. Like, there's no protection. The only protection you have are your shin pads and your boots. Like, there's no protection for your head when you get elbowed in the face. So they have to show mental toughness and preparation. They can't just score a goal, then stop playing. And that's not how sports works.
7: No, I completely agree. I'll say one thing. So even though we talk about Akron being a no contest game, one thing I did notice from that game was communication was a mess. I was seeing passes going over, they weren't made to the player on time, or simply players weren't being patient enough to let the ball get there. So I feel like one big thing is that this team needs to communicate throughout the entire game to stay well with each other and keep that team morale up.
6: Yeah, or even so, if you're having communication issues, play some of your younger guys. Play somebody like Thomas Bow. I mean, he only has around 97 minutes, and he did start one game for the Mountaineers and played the rest. But try out someone like Thomas Bow, or even try your freshman, even though even it's their first time playing on a Division I field. Figure out where the communication is wrong, and then fix those mistakes by either watching film or just even in practice.
7: Yeah, no, I completely agree. Another player I'd say to even get into the rotation, start getting into rotation more, is Brayden Smith, because he's fantastic when he has the ball in his possession. When he has the ball in his possession, he can make plays when he needs to. But the thing is, getting the ball to him to let them make those plays. You can't for a player like him, you can't just force plays on him and expect him to make nothing, like something out of nothing. You're supposed to expect that from a lot of players, but some players, they can't do that immediately. They have to warm themselves up to get ready for those situations.
4: Yeah, and before we send it to Dick DeLesk Soccer Stadium, to Connor Bratchford and Aaron Pepling, what are the keys to the game for the Mountaineers, and what are the keys to the game for George Mason?
6: The keys to the game for George Mason is holding up the midfield and locking down the box so that the Mountaineers cannot cross the balls into their forwards. And for the Mountaineers, gas, and no breaks whatsoever. If you score in the fifth minute, great. But then if you start slowing down and then George Mason scores, well, why do you think that happened in the first place?
7: You can't disagree there. Say for WVU, I say when attacking, they need to be patient when scoring. They can't just rush everything. They need to take their time, let opportunities open up, be patient, and then strike. For George Mason, I'm just going to tell him, be aggressive. Like Cam, like you said, control that, lock down that midfield, because that's where West Virginia thrives, is through the midfield. So if George Mason's able to be aggressive and lock down that midfield, the Mountaineers will be in a lot of trouble.
4: Yeah, and I agree with both of you. Mountaineers, you have to stop the counter. If you're George Mason, you have to do everything in your power to stop the Mountaineers in the midfield, congest it, and then get that counter opportunity. You're more than likely going to score if you're able to do that. But before we send it back to the guys at Dick DeLesk, here's a couple of PSAs, a couple of promos we want everybody to hear, and then we'll get it to Connor Bratchford on play-by-play and Aaron Pepling on color on U92, The Moose.
8: 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We have Waitress, we have Be More Chill, we have Gypsy, we have Hello Dolly. 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
12: Well, it's a beautiful sunny day here in Morgantown, West Virginia. Not very much like the last time out here for West Virginia men's soccer, but the George Mason Patriots take another voyage here into West Virginia. Hello, guys. I'm Connor Bratchford. Alongside me, Aaron Pepling, here for your coverage of West Virginia men's soccer tonight here in Morgantown. Technically the first game of a homestand, because last time out against Akron, that game actually ended up becoming a no contest due to lightning. And, I mean, obviously, I was in the booth for that one. That one was an interesting one. Very, very unfortunate weather circumstances, but doesn't look like we're going to be having any kind of circumstantial weather tonight here. It is a beautiful, gold, sunshiny day here in Morgantown, Aaron.
13: Yeah, I mean, not really a cloud in sight. You look around, maybe a few clouds off in the distance there to our right, but it's a beautiful day. Going to be a great game. If you have anything to take from the last game they had, 6-4, could see a lot of goals here today.
12: Yeah, and to quote the great Jonathan Edwards, it's a beautiful day for some footy here in Morgantown, but this is going to be a really fun matchup because obviously last time out, like we were talking about, against Akron, they did go down 1-0 early in the first half, and Akron decided to play very defensively. This is a different kind of matchup because George Mason are a lot more counterattack and attack heavy. Aaron, how do you think West Virginia can combat that?
13: Well, we saw last year with the high line. You're going to see it again this year. It's going to be an opportunity for the Mountaineers to send those through balls in for Pablo Pothos and Sammy Walker to get onto. You're also going to see those outside backs and even Renan Furz, who's technically an outside back, going to see him up on the wing most likely today. But him, Kanta Ishii, you're going to see them driving down the field and getting those opportunities to get across into the box with not many people in for George Mason. They're not going to be sitting back at all.
12: And obviously the experimental kind of play style with Dan Stratford, having Jakob Redenfors play kind of an attacking midfielder role as he is listed as a defender on the depth chart, but you got to love that kind of experimentation. When things are going sort of south, you kind of have to look to different places on the field to make sure that you can get the best out of the people that are on your roster. But you can't talk about this George Mason team without talking about their high line. Aaron, break down that high line for me.
13: Well, the high line, it's going to be situated when they're on the attack. You're going to see it around a little past midfield, probably right around the top of the circle there, or top of the center circle, I shall say. But for the Mountaineers, they're going to have to look to find those little pockets of space behind that high defensive line. It's going to be a little like a Barca type of defensive line, always going to be pushed high. It's going to be good on the ball, but it's going to be also a high chance for the Mountaineers to take advantage of, which is why we're always going to see a high-scoring affair between these two teams.
12: Yeah, and this is something that has become the bread and butter of a West Virginia attack in the past few years, that kind of really high-tempo counterattack style of soccer. That's something that they've been able to perfect over the past couple of years, but obviously there's been a lot of roster turnover. Obviously, you get to mention, Aaron, Marcus Caldera named to a certain team in the MLS.
13: Yeah, man of the match week team. It was listed on the bench. I don't know why they have a bench team of the week, but they have it. Marcus Caldera, 2 goals in the last match week. He's been balling out into the MLS.
12: Yeah, and you love to see Mountaineer alumni doing great things in their professional leagues. But for this matchup alone, what do you think are going to be some of the keys to this game? Obviously, George Mason is down their number one goalkeeper. Went out with an injury against Marshall, but it's Angel Hernandez getting the start in between the sticks for the Patriots today. What do you think he's going to have to do in this match?
13: Well, we saw him come in against Marshall, let up 3 goals in that game after the Patriots took that 3-0 lead. What they're going to need from him is to take a step up. Obviously, Marshall, great attacking team, but what they're going to need from him against the Mountaineers is him to rely on his defensive line, because it is still a good defensive line there for the Patriots, but they're also going to need him to step up, make the easy saves, and come out and claim the balls when they're crossed into the box from either a wing or a corner or even a free kick, which we know the Mountaineers love.
12: Yeah, I couldn't agree more, Aaron. I think if you're a second-choice goalkeeper going on the road against such a highly touted program as the West Virginia Mountaineers have been in the past few seasons, you have to make sure that you do the basics right. If you get the basics down, everything else will come naturally to you as the game progresses. And that's what you got to love about being a goalkeeper in the modern era of soccer. It just kind of comes to you as time passes, as it looked like a couple of the George Mason players got sprayed with one of the midfield sprinklers.
13: One of the ball kids did, too, right on the sideline.
12: It's an unfortunate place to be right there. Just thought we would comment on that one to get that one, but this George Mason team, 1-1-1 starting on this season. Started the season with a 2-0 loss to the number 13 team in the nation, Vermont. Then went on to get another win in that column. And last time out for them, 3-3, a draw against a very familiar foe for this West Virginia team, the Marshall Thundering Herd.
13: Yeah, that game, really good for George Mason to start off. Went up 2-0 going into halftime, then took a third into the second half, and then Obviously, the injury to their goalkeeper led to three goals for Marshall, which obviously for a goalkeeper coming into a game in the middle of it, going to be tough not having a lot of time to warm up, just getting thrown into the match. Always tough for a goalkeeper, so letting up three goals, it's tough on him, but he's going to have a full match now. He had the whole time before the game to prepare, and he knew he was coming into this game being the starter. So that should be a improvement there for Marshall, or not for Marshall, for George Mason.
12: Yeah, now, Aaron, we've talked enough about the visiting team. Let's talk a little more about this home team. Obviously, West Virginia, last time out, we did mention, was a no contest against the Akron Zips, the number 9 Akron Zips at that, because of a weather-induced kind of attack, you could say. It was very violent lightning coming in for about 2 or 3 hours here in Morgantown. Not a very pretty sight if you are a sports fan, but that game was a cancellation, essentially. 1-0 was the score for Akron at that time. Early header goal against Toby Marr. What do you think are some kind of takeaways that you could take from that one half of soccer that they got against the top 10 team?
13: Well, after the goal was led up by the Mountaineers, you really saw Akron sit back defensively, but what you also saw was the Mountaineers take advantage of that and get many opportunities, crossing the ball into the box, taking their chances. They were unlucky not to score in that first half. But they went into halftime, and they came out even in the 2 minutes or so that they played in the second half. They looked very dominant. They looked like they were keen on the attack. Just unlucky by the Mountaineers not to come out with a goal during that no contest game.
12: Yeah, and you can't talk about these West Virginia kind of comebacks without the formation switches that have been happening with this squad. They've been playing a lot of four at the back positions, but we can talk about that later. Let's get into the starting lineups. Aaron, you start us out with George Mason.
13: Well, for George Mason, obviously, we said in goal, Angel Hernandez. Then you're going to have Pablo Turibo Rivero, Ricardo Mario Luigi Barreta, James Iluida, Gavin Tomelier, Matias De Jesus, Jaime Godinho, John Balky, David Garcia, Quinton Klein, and Yannick Mambo.
12: There's a few very hard-to-pronounce names in there, so that's got to mean that they are going to be demons out on this field today. But for the home team, the West Virginia Mountaineers, it's obviously going to be Toby Marr getting another start in between the sticks. It's going to be Aurelien Cormier, Tristan Pustahagi. It's going to be Kanta Ishii as a right back, and Chivon De Jesus Ferreira rounding out that back four. In the midfield, it's going to be Nacho Martinez, Tyler Lodono-Zapata, and Isaac Shear, along with Thomas Bowe, getting a start this season. But to round out that team, it's going to be Jakob Redenfors and, of course, Pablo Pothos up top for the Mountaineers. But before we get to the anthem, Aaron, what do you think are some of the keys to the game for the Mountaineers?
13: Well, the Mountaineers, they need to take advantage of the high line, but also they're going to have to play well defensively, especially with the injuries that they do have. They're going to have to go out there, take advantage of the – but obviously, as I said, take advantage of the high line. But also, don't let up a lot of those through balls that George Mason really could be keen on, especially with the speed they have up top.
12: Seems like Aaron's got Marshall on the mind. Obviously, the women's Thundering Herd coming in here last night to Dick Dalesque. And West Virginia Mountaineer women's soccer team getting a 1-0 victory. A very highly contested 1-0 victory. But for some keys to the game for myself, I think West Virginia have to make sure that they can get that press going very early. George Mason is one of these teams that do tend to struggle against a really high press, and that's what this West Virginia team has been able to perfect over the years. And you've got players up top like Pablo Pothos who will just be a pest, who'd be a thorn in your side for the remainder of the game from first to last whistle. But if you're West Virginia, you have to make sure you can experiment with your different formations that you have been going with so far this season. There's a lot of different things that Dan Stratford has tried out. Obviously, the 4-1-2-1-2 and the 4-2-1-2-1 are a couple of formations that he's tried, and they have worked out very well. Obviously, we talked about it in a couple of the past matches. It was the UNC Greensboro game where that kind of Dan Stratford special formation came into it. Aaron, what do you think this team plays their best form of soccer in?
13: I mean, realistically, it is the set pieces, they're going to have to take advantage of them. Mountaineers have already gotten a lot of them, and they're great at getting the corners, so they're going to really have to take advantage of those set pieces when they come.
12: All right, we're going to take a quick break here on 91.7 FM, WWVU, U92, The Moose. We will be right back after the national anthem for West Virginia men's soccer. Don't go anywhere.
14: Archer's ready to deal on the 0-1. Well, this game is going into delay. 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
12: Well, we are back here in Morgantown as the national anthem is concluding. Very nice rendition of the national anthem here in Morgantown. Got about 4 minutes until kickoff up here in the booth. Aaron, we were talking before the break about some keys to the game and what these two teams need to do to have some success in this match. Let's go over to the George Mason side. Obviously, West Virginia have looked a little shaky to start out this season. Obviously, not what we have been used to on U92, The Moose here. What are some keys to the game if you're George Mason and you want to come into Morgantown and make a statement?
13: Well, George Mason, for them, they're really going to have to do what they did against Marshall, which was take advantage of their moments. They're going good against a team that is favored, especially in that Marshall game. Marshall was ranked. It was a Marshall heavy favorite in that one. West Virginia going to be slight favorites, I would assume, in this matchup. George Mason's going to have to do is rely on that high line to catch the Mountaineers offsides. We saw it in their last matchup. I believe the Mountaineers were caught offsides around 8 times, while George Mason was not caught offside once. So if they can get that offside trap working, a lot of attacks for the Mountaineers are going to fizzle out.
12: Aaron, that's a great observation. I do think that this team is very disciplined, and that's exactly what you need to have some success against this West Virginia Mountaineer team, who tends to act out a little rationally sometimes. Not exactly sure how they can kind of tone that down, but they play with so much aggression that it's really hard to kind of keep that in the fold. But they will have to try and do something like that today. Obviously, going to be a very highly contested matchup. All the matches here in Morgantown are very highly contested, but this is the technical start to a four-game homestand for this squad. Obviously, the Akron game, like we said, does not go on the record book, but George Mason tonight, Denver later in the week, Georgia State next week, and Duquesne next week as well before they go on the road and take on their old foe, the Marshall Thundering Herd. This could be a very, very important homestand leading up to such a massive game.
13: Absolutely. If the Mountaineers can come out of this homestand not even losing a single game, that would be a huge boost to this team, especially starting off 1-1-1. If you can get if you can actually rattle off 4 straight wins going into conference play and a big game against Marshall, this could really boost this Mountaineer team and start off the season in a way that they didn't think they were going to after all that injury scare.
12: I couldn't agree more, Aaron. I was just about to mention the injury scares for this Mountaineer squad. And obviously you don't like to start out the season on the road with a 3-0 loss to Charlotte. They did end up going into the rankings after that, so it doesn't look as bad on the RPI scale, but again, you do not like to start out the season with a loss. It's a bit of uncharted territory for this Mountaineer team. It's very rare that they don't win their first game of the season. I believe it was 2016 was the last time that they failed to win their first game of the season. But it's new territory for this Mountaineer team, as it looks like we are shaking hands here at center field. There's a lot of different things that go into this game, and I want to harp on the injury scares for this team. There's a lot of long-term injuries, obviously, but there is somebody back in the lineup today, Aaron, and it's a U92 favorite, Juan Alvarez.
13: Yeah, Juan Alvarez, a huge get for the Mountaineers. Played, I believe, 45 minutes in their last game out, and now he's going to have his opportunity to make a bigger impact. You're probably going to see him play around 60 minutes in this game, coming in and out of the lineup. Obviously, don't want to re-aggravate his injury, but with the Mountaineers getting a lot of players back in the coming few days and even week or so, it's going to be a huge boost. And if this Mountaineers team can start to get all their players back, they can take a giant leap forward, and obviously having depth on the bench helps.
12: That they could, and four wins in a row at any point in the season means you're doing something right. Four wins in a row at home at this point in the season for the Mountaineers could prove to be vital for their season. But we're huddling up out here. West Virginia wearing full-on gold. George Mason, the visitors, coming in wearing all black. Got Toby Maurer over there in the back. Sorry, Toby Maurer wearing all blue. Gotta love those kind of goalkeeper kits, and it's a nice kind of contrast out here on the field. All gold, all black, as West Virginia will have the first half kickoff. It's going to be Isaac Shear in the middle. Just about to get underway here in Morgantown. Pretty nice crowd turnout here again, as we are underway here in Morgantown. Pass goes back to Toby Maurer, and he's going to boot it up here on the right side. Going up for the header. That was a rough challenge in there on Jakob Redenfors, as the center referee is going to adjust the clock. Only 2 seconds were taken off of the clock. So an interesting start here in Morgantown. There we go, back to 17 seconds. And Ishii will get us back underway with a throw-in here on the near side. He gets that ball up, and George Mason's going to intercept that one here on the near side. They're going to boot it clear. Controlled in the back line. And back to Maurer. Surveying his options, it's Ferreira. Ferreira gets out here on the far side to Ishii. Ishii back to Ferreira. Ferreira one-on-one, wins the challenge. Gets that ball way down the far side, as that's going to go out of bounds for a George Mason throw.
13: Well, the Mountaineers there did try to take advantage of that high line, tried to send a through ball in, just went a little bit outside of the field of play, and throwing for George Mason.
12: One thing you can always say, it's a good thought, as that's going to be snuffed out by West Virginia. Ishii looking around at his option, gets it back to Maurer. Maurer over to Pustahege. Pustahege to the far side to Cormier. Now West Virginia taking it down the far side. One-on-one challenge won by West Virginia yet again, and another one-on-one one. That's a lot of ones. Thomas Poe. Ferreira here onto the far side to Ishii. Ishii going one-on-one. He's going to take it inside. Ishii gets the ball taken away from him. Martinez over to the far side. West Virginia looking for an attack over here. Now potentially looking for a cross. It's Bo on the far side. Snuffed out by George Mason. And West Virginia regains control. Go back to the back line. One-on-one header challenge won by West Virginia. Now they're going to look to cross this one in. On the far side, it's Beau. Beau gets the ball back to Cormier. Pinballing around here on the far side for West Virginia in the first 2 minutes. And that's going to go out for a West Virginia throw. West Virginia been on the front foot so far as that throw-in is in. Switching field over there to Ferreira. He's got space over to Ishii here. Gets it into the 18. And that's going to go off the back of Pablo Pothos. It's going to be controlled here by Angel Hernandez.
13: Well, the Mountaineers get their cross into the box, just unable to find anyone in gold in the middle.
12: That's Toribio for George Mason. And an unlucky turn of events there for George Mason. Sees a West Virginia attacking third throw-in. Redenfors gives that back to Ishii. Ishii throws it in. It's going back over to Redenfors. He's triple-teamed and somehow gets out of it. That's a good through ball. Pablo Pothos on the end of it. Switched it over to Bow. Bow on the front foot, one-on-one. Gets that back to Martinez. Whips it in is Cormier. And nobody on the end of it. It's going to be cleared by George Mason. Now West Virginia on the front foot yet again. Rough challenge in there. Ref says play on. West Virginia controls this one. Around 90% possession so far for the Mountaineers. And that's going to be Ferreira one-on-one yet again. Trying to play triangle. And Ishii controls it by himself here on the near side. Gets it in. It's going to be Zapata switching fields over to Bow. Bow tries to take his man on one-on-one. He's over there on the far side. Elects to go back to Cormier. Cormier taking his time back to Pustahege. Pustahege to Cormier yet again. And there's Bow taking his time. West Virginia setting up some triangle passes. Pressure's on from George Mason. That's a great move back there from Pustahege. Now he's looking towards the middle. Redenfors with an errant pass. That's going to be Pothos one-on-one up here. Ball over the top. Pothos puts one in, and that's on target, but saved comfortably by Angel Hernandez.
13: One thing I've noticed here for the Mountaineers, when they're going on the attack in the middle of the box, you're seeing about seven black shirts in there trying to prevent any sort of opportunity for the Mountaineers if they can get anything in the box.
12: Kind of a swarm style of defense here for the Patriots, as that one's going to go off of Bow on the far side.
13: They're really crowding out any space for the Mountaineers to get a chance on goal.
12: George Mason with a rare throw in here. One-on-one up top, that's going to be Gavin Tamelier. And West Virginia controls it on the back line yet again. Heavy possession soccer here for the Mountaineers. It's an into the middle over here to Zapata. Ishii taking his time. Very calm player, Conte Ishii is. Doesn't seem to get rattled by much, as that's going to be an attempted through ball down to Thomas Bow. George Mason going to corral that one, and it's back to the keeper. Playing around with it at his feet here for a sec, trying to waste a little time off the clock, and he picks it up with the pressure from Shear. Throws it down here to the middle, and now George Mason have an opportunity. On the near side, it's Klein. Overlapping run behind him, he gets him. Potentially whipping a cross in here, he does, as Mara likes to stay in his goal, and that one almost. Looks like he's going to be called offside for that. But an interesting decision there from Toby Maher to not come out of his line and claim that.
13: Yeah, that one was sent into a dangerous position. The header went over the face of the goal. I believe it's actually going to be a goal kick. I don't believe Maher touched it. But the Mountaineers lucky to escape that one without letting up a chance on goal.
12: That was a very lucky one. It looks like it was offside, as it was an indirect free kick, as there's a foul on Pothos in the attacking third. West Virginia looking to take it quickly. Not able to take it quickly. And now they restart play. Thomas Bow on the far side, double teamed. It's over here to Cormier. Pustahege one-on-one. Ferreira controls it here with some pressure. He gets out of it. He gets around two. And that's a rough challenge in the midfield from Nacho Martinez. That one's going to be a free kick to George Mason all day.
13: I believe the referee actually brought it back for a challenge on the Mountaineers.
12: And that, I'm not exactly sure what's going on right now. There was a foul call on Nacho Martinez. Rough foul in there on Godinho. And Pablo Pothos took the ball and just hammered it way into George Mason's net.
13: Okay, I think I understand what's going on here. There was a foul on the Mountaineers, which the referee called advantage. Then the Mountaineers might have fouled. Don't know if that he was going to call that one a foul, but he brought it back for the foul on the Mountaineers, but didn't accept the Pothos quick free kick. I believe that is what just happened.
12: Okay.
13: But Pothos did put it into the back of the net.
12: That was a very nice and very calculated shot from Pothos. But nonetheless, it stays 0-0 here in Morgantown, 8 minutes in. Going to get it back to Pushtahegi over here. Thank you for that breakdown on that, Aaron. Wasn't exactly sure what was going on, and now West Virginia are on the attack. Snuffed out by the right back, Beretta. And Cormier with pressure in his face. Not phased. Gets it back to the back line. It's going to be Ferreira here on the near side. Ferreira up to Ishii. Ishii one-on-one. He takes a lot of contact but remains in possession as he is being tormented here on the near side. Gets out of it. The pressure from Klain. But Mr. Cool Hands himself, Kanta Ishii, gets out of it again. Attempted flick there on the far side from Bo, and that's going to be a foul called on Isaac Shear.
13: I mean, Shear just ran through the back of his man. That one, foul any day of the week, 24-7.
12: I always wonder what you expect from the referee when you end up giving somebody a little hard push like that.
13: I mean, you always have to expect that it's going to be a foul called. If you're running through the back of your man, I mean, I don't know about you, Connor, but I'd expect a foul.
12: I would always expect a foul. George Mason take that free kick. Going to be one away by West Virginia. And a really tight challenge there from Zapata to get that back in Mountaineer hands.
13: Redenfors also showing his defensive prowess there.
12: Ishii with some craftiness right there, and that one is thrown away by Zapata. What could have been a very interesting move there for the Mountaineers.
13: Yeah, nice counterattacking chance just thrown away.
12: That's a tough foul there on Jakob Redenfors, but no call from the referee. One on the far side by Cormier for West Virginia, and he's going to look to go out on the break. He's got a defender coming on. Elects to go back, and the triangles are being set up for West Virginia. Zapata, he's going to get that through up there. And that's going to be offside for Jakob Redenfors.
13: There's the offside trap set by George Mason. Redenfors just caught there in no man's land, really, in between the goalkeeper and the defense. Not really any chance of him being called onside.
12: One of the most beautiful things in this sport, when executed correctly, is an offside trap. That's what George Mason were able to do right there. Interesting to see Jakob Redenfors playing up so far. He was essentially playing striker here for the Mountaineers. As George Mason's going to play with it at the back here, it's Beretta. Beretta electing to go for a through ball, as that one's not going to go. West Virginia get that. Pushtahegi goes back to Marr. Marr looking at his options, gets that one up. Controlled by George Mason here, Garcia. Rivero and Garcia here on the near side. Something you don't see too often in college soccer is names on the back of their jerseys, with Isaac Shear going up there for pressure. George Mason able to get rid of it. And a two-on-one goes in favor of George Mason. Now they can go on the attack. And West Virginia gets that one out pretty comfortably. Now in control is West Virginia. That's a nifty move over there on the far side. One away, a Maradona move there, and his shirt is pulled, and that's going to be a foul. Referee goes to his pocket. It's a yellow card here. That's going to go on Ricardo Mario Luigi Beretta.
13: Yeah, I saw that one coming from a mile away. He was continuously pressuring and fouling the Mountaineers on that. I believe there were two different Mountaineers he actually fouled on that attack, but just started pulling the jersey once he got past, and that one almost always going to be a yellow card, but not good for George Mason having a yellow card now in the 12th minute of the match.
12: Not a very good sign, as that's probably one of your better players on the field right now. Yellow card within 12 minutes.
13: And all of George Mason's outfield players are just in that back line now, preventing the or trying to prevent any chance.
12: It's going to be a short corner here for the Mountaineers. Free kick. That one's going to be pinballed around with the head, and that's going to be attempted to be punched out by Angel Hernandez.
13: Did a good job getting that one out of the field of play, but now the Mountaineers with a chance, maybe a long throw in here from Kanta Ishii.
12: And I personally have never understood why you would punch that out. You have two hands, you might as well use them.
13: It did look like he had a chance to grab it with two hands, but decision to punch it out, didn't want any chance of him dropping it.
12: Now West Virginia with a long throw in there. It's going to be off the head, and that's going to be volleyed and just wide for West Virginia. Almost took that right off the volley. Thomas Bowe on the far side, but it's still knotted 0-0.
13: Beautiful technique on that volley attempt. Just sent it about, I mean, couldn't tell from here, but probably inches wide of that far post.
12: And like you said, very good technique there from Bowe to get that one square.
13: And almost didn't sky it.
12: He did not sky it. That's going to be another West Virginia attack. Pothos getting physical one-on-one. Wins the battle, but it's going to be a goal kick in favor of George Mason. Tenacity up front from Pothos.
13: Exactly what you want to see from your main man up top, getting that pressure and causing some chaos.
12: That's exactly what he has been doing so far this season. What he hasn't contributed in the goal department, he has contributed with a very, very good high press. That's going to be a George Mason throw-in here on the near side. 13.5 down here in Morgantown. Still knotted at zeros, but a couple very good opportunities for the Mountaineers early on in this one. Throw-in for the Patriots comes back. They're going to elect to switch fields. That one's won on the far side by Cormier. And Bowe trying to get in there with a feisty tackle attempt. Now George Mason on the attack. That one's going to split the defenders. And that's a very bad ball there. Very lucky for West Virginia to not concede right there. Right across goal was that shot attempt after the errant back pass. They're holding it here in the near corner. And West Virginia will take care of that one, get that out of harm's way for now. But Aaron, what happened there with Pustahage?
13: Well, Pustahage just didn't look for any oncoming attackers and just sent it straight into the path of one of the George Mason attackers. Couldn't tell who it was in the moment, but Mountaineers lucky to escape without any shot even on goal. That ball was sent through the middle of the box.
12: And if you heard some oohs and ahs from the crowd there, Kanta Ishii hit that ball very hard, and it went right off the face of Quinton Klain. A budding rivalry here on the near side between Klain and Ishii. Physical play so far from both teams. Now Pustahage holding the ball back here, gets it over to Ferreira. Some tiki-taka-esque passing here from West Virginia as that's going to go back. That's going to be intercepted by George Mason, one-on-one. And Tristan Pustahage clears that one. Looks like it's going to go out for a throw-in. He cannot save it in time. Throw-in George Mason.
13: And Moore is lucky there. He was well off his line. There was an opportunity for a long shot. But Moore, he scrambled back and no attempt was taken, but could have seen another mistake in the back line there.
12: And that back pass from Ishii went right into the feet of Tamelier. Very fortunate for West Virginia to not concede there, as that one's going to be called off by Toby Moore. Another scary one if you're a Mountaineer fan, as he's going to boot that one up into the attacking third. On line for Pothos. Physical battle back here with Pothos and Beretta.

0: goes one-on-one. Looking for that right foot, gets it back to Cormier. West Virginia yet again on the attack in the 18-yard box. Cleared by George Mason for now.
1: You see about eight black shirts in the box there on that attack.
0: And that's going to be a tough challenge in there from Jakob Redenfors. Appears to be in pain on the ground, but he does get back up. Now George Mason on the attack, looking to switch the field. That's a tough challenge in there from Zapata. Another tough challenge attempt in there from Cormier, and West Virginia are sliding all over the field right now.
1: Sliding all over the place on a counterattack could lead to some cards, but Mountaineers lucky not to foul there, missing the opponents, but that's what you want to do on a slide tackle.
0: That is the goal of a slide tackle. And West Virginia going to take care of that one, gets it high up in the air. Two-on-one header attempt, won by West Virginia, and that's going to be another foul on George Mason. Stern talking to from the referee, goes over to Jaime Godinho. And another West Virginia free kick attempt. It appears that Ricardo Beretta is still mouthing and jawing at the referee. He's going to have to be ultra careful here in the second half.
1: Yeah, I mean, Beretta continuously fouling and doing stuff he shouldn't be doing, like talking bad to the refer.
0: That is not what you want to see if you're George Mason.
1: They need to get him under control, probably even take him out here soon. Get a talking to with the coaching staff.
0: Another free kick awarded to West Virginia. Cormier was fouled. Ferreira has it now on the near side. Flicked into Zapata, and he gets him with a feint very nicely. Now West Virginia have the opportunity to counterattack.
1: Three subs starting to warm up now for George Mason on the far side.
0: You got to think one of those are going to be going towards the back line. West Virginia controlling it here. The through ball on the far side goes to Cormier. Cormier appears to be fouled in the box. That's going to be called as a goal kick. Cormier appears to be in pain over by the goal. And it appears that the trainers are going to have to come back to Cormier. Didn't look to be a hard foul, but it also could be a bit of theatrics looking for a penalty.
1: Yeah, he appeared to either be stepped on or a little bit of a push on the side. Probably not enough for a foul. It doesn't appear that VAR is going to have a look at this one, but Mountaineers having another attacking chance on the far side to send across it and just unable to get on the end of it.
0: Yeah, it looks like most of the attacking traffic has been going through on the left side for West Virginia. But nonetheless, no goals have come from it so far for either side. Now George Mason trying to get out of this high press. It's into the middle. That's a tough challenge attempt in there from Pustahagi. And a perfectly weighted through ball on the far side. That's going to go to Godinho. George Mason looking to get something out of nothing. And West Virginia playing swarm defense in here as they get it back across the midfield line. Physical play here from West Virginia wins them the ball back, and that's going to be a free kick on the 50-yard line. Or sorry, midfield line. Was calling football this weekend. Got to get used to the old terminology again. But George Mason on the attack here. Carrying it in the middle is DeJesus. Now playing it conservative right now for George Mason. Hot pursuit is Kante Ishii, and he wins that one for West Virginia. He's going to stay down for the moment. Not a good sign for West Virginia. George Mason on the attack now here. Looking for a foul there was Klain. And Pothos is fouled by George Mason. Kante Ishii still on the ground. It looks like we might have to have the trainers come on here.
1: Yeah, Kante Ishii, I believe he got landed on during that challenge, so could be looking at something around his mid-body or maybe even his head. It appears he might

0: Might be grabbing that.
1: This is not a good sign as the trainers are coming on for West Virginia. Looked like Jakob Redenfors was shaken up a little bit too. He was squatting down. And Ishii is still laying down. Appears to be in a lot of pain.
0: Oh, he's grabbing his left knee right now, actually.
1: That is not a good sign if you are Dan Stratford. And looking over here, it appears we are going to get some sort of substitute. It could just be a cramp for Kanta Ishii, but while we have a second here, we're not going to go to break just yet. But, Aaron, break down what has happened so far in these first 20 minutes for West Virginia.
0: Well, the Mountaineers were controlling the game very early, really up until about 5 minutes ago when the game started to open up a lot more, and you saw those opportunities from George Mason, and the Mountaineers were scrambling a lot. A lot of mistakes in defense, too, from the Mountaineers. A lot of giveaways, and the Mountaineers needing to go back to what happened in those opening 12 minutes or so and getting those attacks, getting those crosses into the box, and getting those chances and not making the mistakes that you have seen already.
1: And it looks like they are just doing what appears to look like routine maintenance on Kanta Ishii's left leg.
0: He doesn't appear to be in a lot of pain, so that is a good sign.
1: That is a very good sign if you are West Virginia. He is walking. He is up on his own power. And you got to think that was just a cramp.
0: Yeah, it looked like he was grabbing his thigh a little when he got up, so maybe a little cramp on that thigh, but does seem like he will be all right. Going to be subbed out, though.
1: He will be getting subbed out. He is walking back with the trainer right now, but you got to think a potential very big scare for West Virginia avoided right now.
0: Yeah, if you lose Kanta Ishii, he's probably your most creative player on the field. Him and Thomas Bowe, both of them very creative and very good on the ball. If the Mountaineers are to lose either of them, which we already did see with Thomas Bowe, it's a big detriment losing that big of a technical player. Don't actually know if the Mountaineers are going to sub him out. They might just be taking him out for a little break.
1: I'm assuming that is what they're doing. The Mountaineers do have 9 outfield players on the field right now.
0: No, someone's coming. Here we go.
1: While we look for who will be replacing Kanta Ishii momentarily, West Virginia have been able to generate a lot of press so far in this first half. George Mason have been playing on the back foot for most of it, but I'd say the more quality attacking has come from the side of the Patriots. Had a very, very opportune goal chance, but put it right across the goal line. Unfortunate for George Mason not to be up 1-0 right now, as it looks like it's Sebastian Burke who will be coming in for West Virginia as they do keep looking at Kanta Ishii. He is laying down near the bench. And lots of applause here for Sebastian Burke. And we're back underway here in Morgantown. Ferreira boots that one up, looking for Pothos.
0: Kanta Ishii going to be one to keep an eye on, though.
1: We'll be keeping an eye on Kanta Ishii, as that is going to be a foul on Pablo Pothos. George Mason take their free kick fast. That's a fast slide tackle attempt there from Isaac Shear. And George Mason looking for a foul there. They do get it. Another free kick for the Patriots. There have been a lot of fouls so far in this one. 10 total in this match. Gotta think it's bound to get even chippier at some point. George Mason get this game back underway. Isaac Shear in hot pursuit. And the Patriots getting another throw in. West Virginia's defenders flocking to the far side towards that ball. And that's going to be another foul. Free kick in favor of the Patriots. I believe that was Cormier who will be getting reprimanded by the referee right now.
0: Yeah, a lot of a gathering there around the foul on the injured player, but don't see the referee reach into his pocket.
1: No bookings have been issued just yet. And there's going to be trainers coming on for this one, I believe. Did not look good when he went down. Appeared to be writhing in pain. He will wait a second to see if he can get up on his own power.
0: Clock was stopped. So, going to be a little pause in the action. At least, you'd assume going to be a little bit of a pause until.
1: And that's going to be Gavin Tamelier, who was fouled there. He's able to get up on his own power and will continue to play here for the Patriots. As it's going to be another free kick in West Virginia's half for George Mason.
0: Well, a little update on Konta Ishii. It appears he's getting wrapped up around that, around his shin, it looks like. Could be a little higher, maybe around that knee area. Tough to tell from here.
1: Now, from where he was grabbing, it could have been shin splints, which are never fun, as that one is going to be cleared by Burke here on the near side. 50-50 challenge in favor of West Virginia. They will get a free kick here on this one. It was Nacho Martinez in pursuit there. I believe he went up with James Eliuda.
0: Yeah, Ishii definitely getting wrapped up around the, right on his shin, actually.
1: Play restarts here. Zapata with the ball over to Burke here. Burke gets it back to Ferreira. Switches it over to Pustahagi. Now Cormier looking for Thomas Bowe. He's been creative so far in this first half. The through ball goes into Bowe, and he's double-teamed, and George Mason will clear that back two more. Moore smartly gets his hands on that, and that one's going to go back out towards the near side. Sebastian Burke. Burke gets around his defender, and he's going to take it himself. Wins that one into Shear in the middle. And a 50-50 header goes in favor of George Mason. He is going to get table-topped back here. Pustahagi is at fault for that one. Actually, never mind. That's going to be a West Virginia free kick. Foul goes on to Melier. Now Bowe on the far side. Isaac Shear taking that one. He's fouled. Been a lot of fouls so far in this one.
0: Another one from Beretta. Continuing to foul. Wouldn't be surprised if he's going to get a second yellow if he continues this.
1: You never know what you're going to get here in Morgantown. You could be getting a second yellow for a Patriot player, and that's going to be a nifty through ball in towards Thomas Bowe. Over to Pothos in the middle. Unlucky to not get that one, but the first corner kick on the far side for West Virginia tonight.
0: Well, here's the Mountaineers' moments. They love the set pieces, and you get a corner kick, you're going to have a lot of your big guys up there. Nice chance for the Mountaineers here.
1: And the unfortunate part of this is they're one of their main corner kick takers, Konta Ishii, is currently sidelined right now. It's going to be Thomas Bowe taking this one. Nine men flood into the box as Zapata is going to stay back for West Virginia. Bowe gets both hands up, and this one's going to go into the box, in swinging, cleared by George Mason. And back to the holding man, Zapata. Toby Moore playing close to the halfway line. Very high playing sweeper keeper Moore is. That's why I'm just going to go back to Moore again. Taking his time, surveying his options, gets it out here. Back to Martinez. And Moore again, maybe potentially going to switch it over here. Moore with a man in pursuit plays a long ball looking for Pothos, and that's going to be headed away by Angel Hernandez. Risky play from the goalkeeper, but goes in his favor.
0: Needed to get his head on that one. If he missed it, Pothos was through on goal with no one near him.
1: This is a lofted through ball. Unlucky goes out of bounds. Thomas Bowe was the man who that ball was aimed for. And George Mason throw in here. thrown in. Getting double teamed. The high press from West Virginia just continues to create problems for George Mason. And header one at the back by Tristan Pustahagi now. Now West Virginia control it. Crafty play there from Martinez to keep possession. And up for the header goes Burke. He wins it. Pothos tries to shield. And a nifty play in there from Rivero. But now West Virginia looking for an attack.
0: Thought that one was going to be called foul. Looked like he got tripped up by two Mountaineers.
1: Did look like he was tripped twice in the same play. And Mambo tries to take that free kick for George Mason fast. But the center referee says no way. Substitution coming in here for George Mason. And you got to think that that one was coming for Ricardo Beretta. Christian Ramos coming in for the Patriots, replacing one of their main men in Beretta. That's going to be a through ball down here on the near side. Marr going to take that one in fairly comfortably. And now West Virginia can control the tempo of this one with 27 gone. That was a rough challenge in there in the midfield. Jakob Redenfors was fouled. That one's going to go on Pablo Toribio. Ishii's still on the bench over there for West Virginia. As play is going to be restarted here by Ferreira. Now on the near side is Burke. Burke back to Ferreira. Playing keep away right now, and George Mason takes advantage of it. Back to the George Mason back line. Hot pursuit is West Virginia. That one's going to be won right there by Nacho Martinez. Now West Virginia can break on this one. Thomas Bow one-on-one. Him against Mambo. Bow looking to win that one. Gets back to his right foot. Elects to go back to Cormier. This one's back to the back line. Pustahagi looking for options. Now Cormier. Isaac Shear on the far side. Shear tries to whip a cross in. Off the back of Mambo. Now George Mason looking to break out. Catching up to this one is Toribio. Toribio taking his time here. Gets it into the center. George Mason now on a look. Very fruitful attack. And a slide tackle, one in there from Burke, prevents it. Ferreira looking for the through ball. Gets that over to Cormier. Cormier slowing down the pace. Isaac Shear now has it. Shear looking to switch it. He's slid in on. That's a very nicely timed challenge by De Jesus. Now George Mason controlling it at the back line yet again. Nice slide tackle in there from West Virginia, and now they can break. Redenfors has it. Redenfors looking for the through ball. Won by George Mason. They're going to look to break out on this one. De Jesus looking for the through ball. That's going to be a contested one-on-one. Goes into the center. Moore collects that one. But speed on speed on the far side is what that one was. Temelier versus Pustahagi.
0: Well, it appears we're going to have about four substitutions for the Mountaineers. Actually, make it five at the next break.
1: And I can see Sammy Walker from a mile away over there, towering over everybody, the 6'4" forward. And I believe that's going to be a foul on George Mason.
0: Okay,
1: five substitutions, I believe.
0: Five substitutions. I think I know four of them.
1: I want to say that's Juan Alvarez.
0: Yeah, Juan Alvarez is coming on. Sammy Walker's coming on. Harry Hogman's coming on. Ricalde's coming on.
1: Julian Ricalde. So a full front line switch for West Virginia.
0: Not very often do you see five subs coming in.
1: A full-on line switch. Good old hockey style here for Dan Stratford.
0: And good for the Mountaineers to have Ricalde for this game.
1: It is definitely a big thing in the win column for West Virginia to have Julian Ricalde healthy for this one. Physical game so far for West Virginia. And the new forward line will look to make something out of this attack. That one's going to be collected by Ricalde. He elects to go right back to Ferreira. And that's back to Pushtahegi. Now Cormier. Into the midfield to Martinez. And that is a rough challenge. You got to think he's going into the book there. And he does. Nacho Martinez will pick up a yellow card here for that challenge. And an unlucky one, because that was a crafty move there from George Mason, and he gets chopped down in the middle of it.
0: Now, I could be wrong here, but from what it appears, it does look like Conte Ishii might have a brace on. Can't fully make out what it is, but there's something black on his upper lower leg.
1: It does appear to be some kind of shin or ankle brace from a distance for Conte Ishii.
0: I don't know if it's an ankle brace. It seems a bit high, but...
1: So while we have time, the substitutions for West Virginia were Juan Alvarez, Sebastian Burke obviously came in for Conte Ishii earlier on, but Sammy Walker, Braden Smith, Julian Ricalde, and Harry Hogben enter the game for the Mountaineers, giving that forward line a nice breather after the high press that they've been running for the first 30 minutes of this one.
0: And Smith is going to bring that speed on the outside, too.
1: And that one is going to be a goal kick for West Virginia. Interesting times here in Morgantown. Short goal kick goes back to Moore. Hogben controlling it there for the Mountaineers. That's going to be one yet again by Hogben. He's going to take it himself. He is poised. He's got many attackers around him. On his left foot, tries to get it over to Alvarez. But off the head of a George Mason defender and into the hands of Hernandez. Press up there from Sammy Walker. That's got to be a scary sight if you're Angel Hernandez.
0: Seeing 6'4 Sammy Walker running at you might strike some fear.
1: Freight train coming through. And George Mason looking to whip it into the box here. It's snuffed out by Ferreira. And now potentially West Virginia can break. Sammy Walker very offside, but that one's going to go to the far side to Braden Smith. Braden Smith's got some time. He tries to get it into the box. Won by George Mason. But the press still lives on for West Virginia. Errant pass by George Mason, and that's going to be a West Virginia throw-in in the attacking third. West Virginia have been on the front foot in the attacking column all game so far, but nothing has come from it. Still 0-0 here in Morgantown. Got about 10 minutes left to play in this first half. Now West Virginia looking to get it in. Travella cross in there, almost gets through. That was Cormier on the far side. West Virginia quick throw in here. Back over to Cormier. Great through ball there up to Juan Alvarez. Alvarez can look to cross it here. Dribbling with his left foot. Cuts on. That's going to be a ball right into the center to Sammy Walker. And that's going to go wide.
0: Well, there's the moment the Mountaineers needed. Sammy Walker wide open in the middle of the box and just tries to flick it on towards goal and opens his foot just enough that it travels wide, and another blown chance for the Mountaineers.
1: And I hate to be a negative Nelly here, but you got to think if Pablo Pothos was on the end of that one, it's 1-0 Mountaineers.
0: Just got to keep your foot closed, and that one's in the back of the net.
1: through ball in here for West Virginia. That's a risky come out there for Toby Marr, but able to head it out of danger's way. Rough challenge in there from Sammy Walker. He's got to be frustrated right now. And it's going to be a Rivero throw in here for George Mason. Tries to lead his man. He does. And now the Patriots looking to switch fields. That's a beautiful through ball for George Mason. If they can keep it in, it's a great attack. And that one's going to be a goal for George Mason. Jaime Godinho on the end of that one. And what happened there for West Virginia? A very, very lackluster attack turns into a goal for George Mason.
0: The back line just fell asleep. They thought that ball was going to be traveling out for a goal kick, and just able to keep it in is that George Mason attack, and across into the box right near the far side 6-yard box corner, sends it into the upper right-hand side of the net and just past the goalkeeper. And that's how the scoring opens, and tough break for the Mountaineers, especially after the missed chance just few moments ago.
1: And a correction on the goal. It was James Eliuda on the end of that one. 1-0 to the Patriots here in Morgantown. Not about 10 minutes left to play in this half. And Aaron, you have to think, Sammy Walker's got to be hanging his head pretty low right now after missing that chance. It could still be 1-1. Now West Virginia on the attack here. Ricalde with a nice move. Hogben looking for the through ball off the heel of Ricalde. And Hogben wins that one back. He has been a terrier since he entered the game. Looks to be fouled, but no call, says the referee.
0: Fans very unhappy with that no call.
1: And another beautiful lofted through ball for George Mason. This is where they scored on their first goal. And it's going to be them on the attack yet again. And a wonderful challenge from Cormier. Sees that one out to the back for a corner.
0: Yeah, first corner now of the game for George Mason. Another opportunity on that break, which you really needed Cormier to get on the end of that ball.
1: And Cormier, not necessarily known for his backtracking speed, but he's able to just get a foot on that one. That was a dangerous attack right there. Martín Sereno has been on fire since he came onto the field for George Mason. And a corner kick coming for the Patriots on the far side. Both hands go up. Going to be an in-swinging one here. Lofted through. And Marr decides to punch that one away. Now on the feet of Juan Alvarez. Alvarez with a long through ball. Gets right up to the very highly pressed Angel Hernandez. And Marr comes out of his box for this one. Ill-advised to do stuff like that when you are trailing, but Toby Marr gets away with that one. Another through ball here for West Virginia. Nobody on the end of it. In pursuit is Hogben. He's been everywhere since he's been on the field. Now George Mason have the chance, and that's going to be a foul on Tristan Pustahege. You saw a pretty identical foul with those two earlier. One went in the favor of West Virginia. This one goes in favor of the Patriots.
0: Yeah, just looked like Pustahege went a little bit over the back and might have caught his head.
1: That is unfortunate for George Mason, one of their more bright-minded outfielders in Gavin Tamelier down right now. Appears to get up.
0: It looked like he was talking to the ref, saying that from the motions I could tell that it was an elbow into his back.
1: Bit of an ill-advised attempt there from Pustahege. Essentially got tabletopped yet again. And if you thought you couldn't stand to afford to lose Kanta Ishii, you definitely can't afford to lose Tristan Pustahege.
0: At this point, you can't lose any of your defenders, as so many injuries are destroying that back line.
1: This back line might need hymns because it's thinning very well. Now George Mason holding the ball on that back line. Going to look for another through ball. Toby Maher on the end of that one. Now at the feet of Pushtahege. Into Hogben. Hogben gets it out to Burke here on the near side. Burke takes his man on one-on-one. Gets it back to Pushtahege. Pushtahege up to Sammy Walker. Walker trying to get the shield off. But to no avail. Now George Mason on the attack. Good step in there. Sees Ferreira the victor on that one. And now West Virginia potentially had a chance, but the through ball goes to nobody. Now Ricalde in pursuit. He has been pressing very high since he entered, as well as the entire front line for West Virginia. Just shy of 5 minutes left to play here in Morgantown. So that's going to be Juan Alvarez here. Back to George Mason's goalkeeper. And a header won by Sebastian Burke. But back to George Mason. And a very rare errant through ball attempt there from the Patriots sees a West Virginia throw-in. Hogben in control of this one right here. Now Ricalde. Ricalde with a very bad back pass, and now George Mason on the attack. Good step in there from Pushtahege. Sees that shot go wayward. Now West Virginia owns the ball on the back line, cleared away. And now a chance to break. And that's got to be a frustrating call for West Virginia. They look to be on the break, but no advantage given on that foul. West Virginia free kick. They do remain in possession.
0: Well, the Mountaineers were lucky on that giveaway. I don't know if their attacker saw, but Tomelier was through on goal, no one around him.
1: And Kelly Jansen almost got in on that one, but the sure feet of Tristan Pushtahege sees that one go away. Burke here on the near side, one-on-one. Gets around two defenders. Rough challenge in there, and Hogben wins the header here. Cleared away by George Mason. Martim Sereno gets that one out of harm's way. 41 played here in Morgantown. 1-0 in favor of George Mason. 4 minutes left until we go to a halftime break. Now George Mason on the attack yet again. Seems like they've seen the front foot of the attack ever since they found the back of the net. The last 5 minutes have been pretty well dominated by the Patriots. High press action here from West Virginia. You got to think they're looking for something before the half. Could create a lot of momentum for Stratford's side. And George Mason looked to try and enter another attack. Very crafty move there on the near side by Tristan Pushtahege. As he's going to see that ball away from him, one-on-one for George Mason. And that one is going to be called offside to the joy of the West Virginia defense.
0: That one well offside. I mean, not really any question or doubt from the assistant referee on the far side.
1: No doubt whatsoever. It's going to be Cormier on the far side. Elects to go with a lofted through ball up here. It's going to get towards the feet of Sammy Walker. Now back to Alvarez. Alvarez has free win. Now Sammy Walker one-on-one in the 18-yard box. Gets that ball back out. Alvarez goes through. He's going to whip in across. Almost towards the feet of Hogben, but unlucky. Jivon De Jesus Ferreira in possession now. George Mason attempt to clear that one. One-on-one header here for Burke. He's going to keep this one in. My apologies, that's Nacho Martinez. And Hogben gets it over to Alvarez here. Alvarez over to Cormier. Cormier gets it out to the far side. West Virginia on the front foot now. Can't let up